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0: That's the music moment on the Mark Levin Show. I do love my music. I choose it, I pick it, and we do it. 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
9: News, I'm Tom Graham. President Trump says he will ask Chinese leader Xi Jinping to open up his country. Trade is expected to be a big part of the two leaders' summit in Beijing.
10: For years leading up to this summit, President Trump has put tremendous economic pressure on China. Now he believes that economic pressure is about to pay off.
9: Fox's Peter Ducey in Beijing. A Utah mother who published a children's book about grief after the death of her husband and was later found guilty of killing him. It's a life sentence for his murder. Corey Richens at today's sentencing hearing.
11: I'm not perfect. I have succeeded and I have failed. As a person, as a wife, as a parent, we all do. I have done plenty of things I am not proud of.
9: She laced her husband's cocktail with fentanyl, killing him. 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

0: Ah, our friends at Chapter. If you're turning 65 or are older, I know you're like me and getting bombarded with Medicare spam. They're very, very important. It's annoying and confusing. Mailers, robocalls, ads targeted you anywhere and everywhere you are, what you watch, what you listen to. And it only gets worse as the year goes on and especially pushes hard in the fall. That's why you need to get ahead of this. You really need to get ahead of this, and I'm here to help you. And help myself, by the way. And they all claim different things. What we need going through this process is real, honest help from someone who is actually knowledgeable and professional. That's why you need to call our friends at Chapter, and they are my friends. 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They will look at all the plans nationwide to make sure you get the one that covers your doctors, your medicines, potential other health issues, and hopefully pay as little as possible. 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Man, this is a fantastic opportunity. It just is. All right, more on the Raskin family. Marcus Raskin, the father. Jamie Raskin, the boy. This was written by our friends at the Capital Research Center that does a great group. Does a great job. They're a great group, and they wrote this 15 years ago. For nearly 50 years, the Institute for Policy Studies, co-founded by Raskin, has conducted a systematic campaign to undermine American foreign policies and the social and economic system that supports them. Webster's defines undermine as to excavate beneath, to weaken or wear away, secretly or gradually. Such a description is particularly appropriate for the IPS, the oldest and most ideological organization founded to impose leftist political change on America. This is Raskin's father's creation, and you'll say, well, that's a bloodline. Raskin's all in. Jamie, the political outlook of the Institute for Policy Studies is classically Marxist. It thinks capitalism is responsible for the public policies of the American government. I thought it was the Jews. Okay. And it is convinced that the corporation is the vehicle by which real change is made in American politics. It says the American people suffer because of this system, and so does the cause of world peace and prosperity. And since its founding in 1963, IPS has attacked capitalism as the scourge of the poor, the economic system that props up the nation state, and the cause of war and imperialism. Only the business class, the bourgeoisie, prospers under capitalism. The rest of the world suffers. You got it? Pure Marxism. That's our boy, Jamie. We salute our armed forces, police officers, firefighters, emergency personnel, our truckers, ICE. Thank you, ICE.
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9: Getting down to business in Beijing. I'm Lisa Lucera, Fox News, where President Trump and Chinese President Xi Jinping are set to meet in about an hour with several topics on the table.
10: A big thing that China wants right now is to get some kind of a language change from the U.S. with respect to Taiwan. It could be very subtle, going from the U.S. does not support Taiwan independence to change that to the word U.S. opposes Taiwan independence. That's a more active phrase. And you have Taiwan worried that China will try very hard to get President Trump to agree to that language. No expectation that will happen. The U.S. has been unequivocal that there's been no change in the U.S. policy toward Taiwan.
9: Fox's Jackie Heinrich in Beijing. President Trump has also brought the head of NVIDIA and Elon Musk with him in the hopes of talking about trade. And the conflict in Iran is also expected to be discussed. Secretary of State Marco Rubio says China is the number one political foe of the U.S., but it must maintain a working relationship.
11: It's a big, powerful country. It's going to continue to grow. But we're going to have interests of ours that are going to be in conflict with interests of theirs. And to avoid wars and maintain peace and stability in the world, we're going to have to manage those.
9: On Fox's Hannity, there is new reporting that suggests more of Iran's ballistic missile stockpile, as well as its launchers and underground missile sites, have survived 7 weeks of U.S. bombings than the Pentagon has publicly acknowledged.
12: The New York Times reports Iran has restored access to 30 out of 33 missile sites along the Strait of Hormuz. And the Washington Post says U.S. intelligence has concluded Iran retained 70% of its pre-war missile stockpile and 75% of its mobile launchers.
9: Fox's Jennifer Griffin in Washington. 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
37: And Harris, just a little more color for you. We've heard several Republicans on the committee point this out this morning. There are no Senate Democrats inside of that hearing room right now. There are several Democrats on that committee who should be sitting in there, but they are not there. You heard the witness mention that. Senator Ruben Gallego, Democrat from Arizona, actually walked by us about 15 minutes ago. He saw the media cameras here, and we couldn't tell if he was joking or trolling or not, but he said, "Hey, what's going on here?" And his staffer said, "Wow. I don't know," and they walked past us. So he's on that committee. He's not in the room, but we couldn't tell if he was just joking or not.
38: Yes, my friends, welcome. The Wednesday edition of Bo Snerdly's Rush Hour, fastest hour in American media, is here before you. That opening cut referred to a hearing that was held this morning, the Senate Homeland Security Committee meeting in Washington, D.C. This begs old news, and I apologize for that. Most of the time we deal with day-to-day news that's happening. The news is breaking today, but the story is old. What is the story? The story is about COVID. I know. Many of you don't even want to hear anything else about COVID because it was such a horrendous altering the lives of so many people in this country in ways that today remain altered. There are people who have changed. I'm one of them, by the way, whose lives has been changed. In terms of the amount of travel that I used to do, how I have to be careful in terms of whether I want to go to crowded events. That thing almost killed me. And there are people, many people, American citizens, who still suffer, not reported often, from something called long COVID, which is they're still dealing with the after effects of it. It changed public policy in this country in ways that were criminal, I believe, and unconstitutional. Democrats were behind a lot of those changes, which is one of the reasons they didn't want to appear at this hearing today. And this hearing today caused a bit of upset internally in our government. The CIA, and I don't remember the last time this has happened, the CIA issued a statement decrying the hearings that were held today about the COVID leak. Cut 14, let's listen to the Fox report that about the tensions that this hearing caused.
37: And I want to give you a little color that we're getting from the CIA just now. They are not happy with the way this hearing is going down. They are accusing Senator Rand Paul and the Senate Homeland Security Committee of, quote, acting in bad faith in putting this hearing together. They say this witness in there isn't a whistleblower. They say he hasn't sought any whistleblower protections. They said he's in that room right now because the committee subpoenaed him, compelled him to come in and testify. And the CIA says they weren't given a heads up about this. The committee didn't go through the proper channels. And they provided Fox News a statement. It says in part, quote, the committee acted in bad faith by subpoenaing an agency officer for testimony today without notifying CIA, despite having already obtained closed door testimony from the individual previously. The witness testifying today is not appearing as a whistleblower in pursuit of the truth, but instead in response to the subpoena issued by Chairman Paul. This proceeding amounts to nothing more than a dishonest political theater masquerading as a congressional hearing. As the CIA has already assessed, COVID-19 most likely originated from a lab leak, and efforts to undermine that conclusion are disingenuous. Well, Harris, as Senator Rand Paul was walking into that hearing room this morning, again, he chairs this committee, I told him about that CIA statement, told him they're accusing him of operating in bad faith. I asked him to respond to that. Here's what he said. The CIA says the committee acted in bad faith with this hearing. They just sent out a statement. Your response to that?
0: You know, I think transparency is good. I think we overclassify everything. Congress passed a law to unanimously declassify all of the COVID information. We all want to know the truth. Where did it come from? Why has it taken so long for people to admit to it? Now almost every agency admits that it did come from the lab, but they still haven't been forthcoming. There's no reason to have secrets on this. We want them to obey the law. The CIA needs to obey the law, and they need to reveal the information.
38: Now, he's not the only one that was a little bit upset from the committee, because we also have our friend Ron Johnson, Senator Johnson from Wisconsin, cut 15, responding to the idea that the CIA released this document. You rarely hear that. The CIA targeting an American senator by name who sits on the committee. The Oversight Committee. This is a committee that's responsible for oversight for the CIA. And they just went after him, no holds barred. Well, Senator Ron Johnson had something to say about that, too. And here it is.
1: One point and one question. Just received this from Liz Lyon, the CIA Director of Public Affairs. The committee acted in bad faith by subpoenaing an agency officer for testimony today without notifying CIA. Despite having already obtained closed-door testimony from the individual previously, the witness testifying today is not appearing as a whistleblower in pursuit of the truth, but instead in response to the subpoena issued by Chairman Paul. This proceeding amounts to nothing more than a dishonest political theater masquerading as a congressional hearing, as the CIA has already assessed COVID-19 most likely originated from the lab leak, and efforts to undermine that conclusion are disingenuous. I'm calling on CIA Director Radcliffe and this person to apologize to Chairman Paul and this committee. This is not political theater. I have years and years and years of built-up frustration of agencies like the CIA, Department of Justice, the FBI, HHS, snubbing our oversight, giving us the big middle finger.
38: Now, what was so explosive that caused this hubbub? What has caused this argument where you have the CIA openly attacking United States senators that are tasked with their oversight? What about this testimony was so egregious that it caused this massive argument to spill out in public. Let us listen, my friends, to a part of the person that the CIA was obviously ticked off, that was subpoenaed and had to show up and had to answer questions. His name is James Erdman III. He's a CIA operations officer. This, you know, in the movies, there was a CIA. This guy's the CIA. He's an ops officer with the CIA. Cut 13, CIA operations officer, James Erdman III.
2: Thank you for the complimentary introduction. And I appreciate the committee's dedication to transparency and accountability.
38: Doesn't sound like he's mad.
2: I am a career CIA operations officer.
38: He's an
2: And as you officer. Mentioned, I was on joint duty assignment at the Office of Director National Intelligence, Director's mm-hmm. Initiatives Group, or the DIG, between March 2025 and April 2026. I was responsible for leading the DIG's investigation into COVID origins, anomalous health incidents, and unidentified anomalous phenomena. I'm here today to discuss the COVID cover-up, the national security implications associated with the DIG's investigative findings,
38: the cover-up,
2: and CIA refusal to comply with lawful oversight, as well as how we remedy these problems.
38: Whoa.
2: Intelligence community leaders and senior analysts downplayed the possibility that the COVID pandemic originated as a result of a lab incident.
38: Aha.
2: Motives are difficult to define given the mm-hmm. scope of the DIG's review.
38: Mm-hmm.
2: Intentional or not, the mm-hmm. IC's mm-hmm. actions resulted in a cover-up, wasted cover resources, up. And a failure to properly inform policymakers.
38: Mm-hmm. Mm-hmm.
2: Public health policy would have been very different had the American public been made aware that a virus from a lab in China was going to serve as the foundation for an emergency use authorization mRNA products being mandated by the former administration. Dr. Fauci's role in the cover-up was intentional. Dr. Fauci influenced the analytical process and findings by leveraging his position to ensure the IC consulted with a conflicted list of curated subject matter experts, public health officials, and scientists. This included some of the authors of the paper, The Proximal Origin of SARS-CoV-2, and other public health experts who have been in his orbit for the last 20 plus years. Some of the scientists were part of the Biological Sciences Experts Group.
38: Now, folks, this is complicated. This is deep. This is why the hubbub. This guy didn't sound like he was angry that he had to appear, but he nailed it. What we were told about COVID was not the truth. He has accused Dr. Fauci of intentionally lying to the American public. He has also said, and it went by real fast, that everything would have been different if the public had been told the truth, including reaction to the government mandating the vaccines. Folks, we're talking about billions and billions and billions of dollars. We are talking about the cover-up, which includes a lot. Not just the cover-up on the what started COVID, but a full-scale cover-up from the top.

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2: Ladies and gentlemen, that we dedicate our music breaks. But, you know, Debbie Duhaime, dear Debbie, Cokie Duhaime, yesterday was upset with me because I played a bit from Baraki Sellers. And Baraki Sellers, he was on CNN, we played it, told a fellow columnist, don't be a D.I.C. Okay. And I read it verbatim, and I got scolded for it. I shouldn't be using that kind of language. And we had a conversation after the show about it, and she reiterated that. She did not appreciate me using that terminology on this program. And I take that very seriously. You know, I don't want to offend anybody. So I want to dedicate our first musical selection to my word police, Debbie Duhaime. The citation, my friends, is this. Today is the birthday of Magic Dick, who plays harmonica with the American rock band, the J. Geils Band. This was their big hit in 1982, went to number one on the chart, Centerfold. And once again, Magic Dick, that's his name. I didn't name him. Apparently his parents or someone did. So, Debbie Duhaime, you are listened to, you are appreciated, you are loved, as we all together honor Magic Dick, whose birthday is today.
3: Don't be a dick.
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9: This summer, we're getting director Christopher Nolan's first film since 2023's Oppenheimer. 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
9: The film, based on the ancient Greek epic poem attributed to Homer, is due out July 17th. It features a star-studded cast, including Matt Damon as Odysseus, along with Anne Hathaway, Tom Holland, Robert Pattinson, Zendaya, and Charlize Theron. Nolan's most recent offering, Oppenheimer, drew 13 Academy Award nominations and grossed more than $950 million. I'm James Flippin, and this is the Worldwide News Network.
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12: Yes, I heard from Debbie during the break. She didn't appreciate the dedication, apparently. But she likes Bruno Mars, so we'll play a little Bruno for her. And no more references today of the musician Magic Dick. And we'll look for that new. She says Bruno has a new song that we should be playing called I Just Might. So we'll look for it. I like Bruno Mars too. Folks, this deal with the CIA, this is big deal. This goes to everything. And at the time, you know, remember, the Democrats were attacking Donald Trump. And when Donald Trump was talking about China and their role, Fauci was out working against the president of the United States and using his position to discount it. Everything that we were told about the origins of this disease were a lie. And the Democrats were hounding people off social media. They were censoring doctors. People were being fired from their jobs from time to time to tell the truth. They put all kind of mandates on citizens of this country, forbade them from going to church. They changed the entire society over what was lies. And they're still trying to cover up the lies. And now, regardless of what else you may think about Rand Paul, Murkowski, Susan Collins today, The three of them voted against the president's war efforts in Iran, regardless of what you think about Rand Paul on any number of things. He has been steadfast and right on what was happening with COVID. And he's been demanding from day one that Dr. Fauci be held accountable. This is egregious. The intelligence community, with Dr. Fauci's help, lied to America about COVID. And your lives were impacted. And guess what? People died as a result. And this goes into vaccines and everything else. Don't go away, folks. We got a lot more.
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19: I'm Tom Rigotti. President Trump touched down in China Wednesday, and there are indications tariffs, trade, and investment are his top priorities in his meeting tonight with President Xi Jinping. Fox's Peter Doocy is in Beijing.
20: Chinese and American flags wave as President Trump walks a red carpet on the tarmac at Peking International Airport. Just behind him on the stairs down Air Force One, two of the world's biggest CEOs, Elon Musk and NVIDIA's Jensen Huang.
19: Some folks in Miami have filed a lawsuit over President Trump's planned presidential library.
21: A project, critics say, looks more like a luxury real estate deal. The lawsuit challenges the state's transfer of nearly 3 acres of prime downtown waterfront land, reportedly worth more than $300 million, for just $10.
19: That's Fox's Carmen Roberts. 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
4: You wanted Jerome Powell fired for cost overruns. How's that different than your ballroom and the reflection?
6: So what happened is we have a ballroom that's under budget. It's going up right here. I've doubled the size of it because we obviously need that. 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
4: schedule.
6: The price
4: has doubled. You doubled.
6: I doubled the size of it, you dumb person.
4: Trump,
6: you doubled the size.
4: On Cuba. What about
6: you are not a smart person.
12: That was the president from the White House long before taking off to go to China yesterday. That's caused some upset. Everything he does causes upset. Oh, boy. 1967 on this day, Diana Ross and the Supremes scored their 10th number one single, The Happening. You know, there were grumblings about this song when it came out. Some of the hardcore were like, how should I explain it? They said it was too poppy. It was too much of a pop song, if you get my drift. From that, but anyway, it was the last single to be released as the Supremes. After that, they became Diana Ross and the Supremes. And then after that, Diana Ross left after a few more hits anyway. 1967, Diana Ross and the Supremes. Well, the Supremes at number one. James Golden Sterner with you here now. That reporter at haranguing the president about the ballroom. They've been, in recent days, you know, the cost of the reflection pool has gone up that overlooks the Washington Monument, and it's just so beautiful, and it's been in a state of disrepair and complete. They had, I think the Trump, President Trump said they had to take like 14 garbage trucks of garbage out of the thing. It was so nasty and disgusting, and it has been a disaster for decades, since Obama's time, perhaps even before Obama. It has not been in working order. The president's fixing it. He has been beautifying Washington, D.C. And this reporterette questions him about the ballroom, which is going to benefit every president, every administration from this point on once it's complete. And it's going to have some security enhancements for the White House in it. And she's haranguing him about that. Well, Jake Tapper and NPR hostette Ayesha Rascoe didn't take kindly to him because the reporterette who kept haranguing him about this that he called dumb, well, you'll hear why. This is Jake Tapper and NPR's Ayesha. Jake Tapper's shaking his head like he can't believe Trump said that.
25: Before he left for China today, he took questions from reporters. I want to play an exchange he had with a reporter from MS Now, I should note, happens to be a female reporter, happens to be a female reporter of color, a reporter from MS Now who asked him about the White House ballroom construction and the cost of it.
6: I've doubled the size of it because we obviously need that. And we're right now on budget, under budget, and ahead of schedule. I doubled the size of it, you dumb person. Double the size. You are not a smart person.
0: I mean, you know, I should say, like, yes, reporters can report, they can do stories that politicians don't like. It's not that we have no power at all. But in that situation, when someone's calling you dumb, the reporter can't say back to the president, well, you're dumb too, or whatever they may feel, right? Like, it's very one-sided, right? Like, he's insulting people in a very personal way, and they can't really fight back, which kind of seems like a bully.
25: He also does seem to have a predilection for taking on women and women
0: Absolutely.
25: Of color.
0: And we saw it over and over again when I was at the White House. So many women of color, from April Ryan to Abby Phillips and others who were, you know, personally attacked. And some of them, a lot of them got threats and all sorts of things. So it's not just him saying things like, and oh, you know, sticks and stones may break my bones. Like, people actually do threats on some of these reporters. Yeah. It's serious.
2: And it's also a deflection. I mean, the reality is the cost overruns on the ballroom, the reflecting pool, all that is adding up. And it's one of the many factors that people are sort of calculating in there. So that issue is not going away, particularly when the Senate is going to either vote or not on spending taxpayer dollars on a ballroom that he said wasn't going to be funded that way. So absent the insults, which he's always going to have, the substance of this is a problem for Trump.
25: Yeah, which is maybe why he responded the way he did.
12: Okay, a few things. Donald Trump does not single out black reporters. You know what he does with them? He treats them equally. If you know, if Donald Trump isn't, who hasn't Donald Trump insulted? I mean, is there a if you get under his skin, he comes at you. Period. Jake Tapper ought to know this. He's insulted Jake Tapper. He's insulted many members of the Washington Press Corps who are partisan TDS victims. And instead of their biased reporting, that he just lets it go with their biased framing of questions, he comes back at them. Now, he doesn't do what a lot of other people, Republicans, have done, which is, if they're black, oh, you better not say something because they'll call me racist. Oh, my gosh, I'm getting the text. That wasn't called for. Calling people dumb, etc., is ridiculous. Okay. It's not what necessarily you would do, but you're not under attack all the time. These people in the press corps have framed stories to try to put this man in jail and his family. They have been on nonstop attack since 2016. 2015, they have been attacking him. And you know what? He's tired of it, and he's done with it. And so he calls them dumb. He calls them stupid. He calls them all kind of names. You're a dumb person. So what? Grow up. I don't believe in name calling, but at the same time, oh, enough already. But everything has to be racist. Everything has to be racial. And you get this woman up here from NPR. You people have caused more harm and had more people threat with your false reporting. Moving on. Time is running. I'm not going to spend all day on this. And by the way, the money that's being spent on these things is significantly less than what Congress wastes in fraud in Minnesota or in Columbus, Ohio, the story we did yesterday. There's more fraud going on that costs more. Why isn't everybody upset about that? Why isn't anybody upset about the multi-billions that have been wasted on this dumb train to nowhere out in California? So all this energy because he's beautifying something that's real is just unbelievable. Speaking of which, I wanted to bring to your attention, ladies and gentlemen, a discussion that happened, and I can't play them all, between Cass Patel and Chris Van Hollen. Cut 17 at a hearing today. You want to talk about name calling? Let's go. Here we go. Cut 17.
3: So you agree, Director Patel, that if one of your agents was unable to perform his or her duties because of excessive drinking, you would need to take corrective or disciplinary action. You agree with that statement?
7: We would implement the inspection review process, just like these other agencies have their own internal investigations, and complete that review.
3: As I said in my opening remarks, I really don't care about your personal life so long as you are able to perform your public and official responsibilities, which are awesome responsibilities. Multiple reports, including reporting by The Atlantic, have alleged episodes of excessive drinking, unexplained absences, and behavior that concerned current and former FBI and DOJ officials. You have publicly denied those allegations and filed a defamation lawsuit. So today, as you testify before Congress, is it your testimony that those allegations are categorically false?
7: Unequivocally categorically false.
3: So there have been no occasions during your tenure when FBI personnel were unable to promptly reach you?
7: Absolutely not. You can ask my entire workforce. They hear from me at every single hour of the day, as do these great gentlemen here, as do the men and women of the interagency and state and local law enforcement and the White House.
3: And so there have been no occasions when your security detail had difficulty waking or locating you, is that right?
7: Nope, it's a total farce. I don't even know where you get this stuff, but it doesn't make it credible because you say so.
3: I'm not saying it, Director Patel. It's been written and documented.
7: You are literally saying it.
3: No, I'm saying that these are reports, Director Patel. No.
7: And unlike your baseless reports, Director, the only person Patel, that was slinging margaritas in El Salvador on the taxpayer dollar with a convicted gangbanging rapist was you.
3: You know,
7: the only person that ran up a $7,000 bar tab in Washington, D.C. at the lobby bar was you.
3: This
7: so the only individual in this room
3: that has
7: been drinking on taxpayer dime during
3: are
7: the day
3: you polygraphing
7: is you.
3: Director Patel, come on. These are serious allegations that were made against you.
12: They're not
3: a lawsuit that you filed.
7: You drinking margaritas with a gangbanger through and on video.
3: It just goes to show you
7: running a $7,000 bar tab at the lobby bar has been filed by your own office.
3: This goes to show.
7: During the day. That's you. This is the ultimate example of hypocrisy.
3: Mr. Chairman.
7: I will not be tarnished by baseless allegations
3: and
7: fraudulent statements from the media.
12: Now, by the way, this is an old Democrat game. They find their frenemy. The Atlantic is a bunch of leftists. And just like you have this other one that they all, the one that attacks the Supreme Court, this pro-pubic hair, or whatever the name of that organ, pro-pubica, or pro-pubic hair, that always comes up with these smear jobs on the Supreme Court. So the leftists have their favorite attack dog media. They put some story in there that is of questionable, and there are questions being raised. Are these legitimate reports? Not. Patel's suing these people, saying this. But then you plant these articles in these leftist rags, and then the senators come out and cite the leftist rags as if they are credible news organizations, and then start trying to whip up public sentiment against people. This is an old political trick, and it's done time and time and time again. And let me be fair and honest. It is not just Democrats that do this with left-wing rags. The right wing does it too with right wing rags, where they'll start something on a leftist and then try to blow it up into a major story. This is something that is in our political system. However, since the right doesn't have nearly the media operation that the left does, it happens more often in right. The right-wing alternative media is still in its infancy. They don't have the hold on the American public like these big institutions on the left do. So we have that. All right. We have, by the way, the clip of the day coming up. Make sure you stick around for that. Before we get off, I want to just move on to one other thing here that we have time for today, and that is cut two. Hakeem Jeffries, yes, it is still going on, my friends, the angst over the elections.
8: And so, Susan DelBene said earlier today, we're going to win back control of the House. And the big fight will be what happens in between 2026 and 2028. Because we know this unprecedented assault on black political representation, the likes of which we have not seen since the Jim Crow era, the ghost of the Confederacy has afflicted the United States Supreme Court majority and is invading and haunting the nation right now, and we take that seriously. And we know it's going to continue, which is why Democrats are committed to launching a decisive and overwhelming response in advance of the 2028 election to ensure that it's the American people who are the ones who get to decide who's in the majority in the House, who's in the majority in the Senate, and ultimately in 2028, who gets elected as the next president of the United States of America.
12: Yeah, okay, the ghost of the Confederacy, that would be the Democrat Party. They were the original Confederacy, they are the Confederacy now. Period. And they're going up against American law every time and every occasion that they can. Wow, remembering the great Booker T and MGs today, what a great band they were, right? Time is tight, they're a big one, and time is tight. So let me just say, Donald Dunn, the bassist with Booker T and the MGs, passed away on this day after playing a show at the Blue Note nightclub in Tokyo the night before. The year was 2012. So many hits from Booker T and the MGs. We'll be right back, folks, with the clip of the day and with more. Don't go away.
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9: My friends, the clip of the day comes in two parts. Two statements by the mayor of Los Angeles, Karen. She's a Karen. Karen Bass. Here is Karen Bass upset about the viral ads that her opponent is running against her, Spencer Pratt's viral ads.
10: But what's worrying me now is that his social media is now taking on a violent turn. And that worries me, because when you do that, and when your messages are so hateful, or when you demonize people, then you do provoke people who are unstable, and you can jeopardize people's safety.
11: You mean like the throwing of the tomatoes?
10: Well, the throwing of the tomatoes, which look like blood, or drowning me and the governor in a reservoir. But there's also other violent scenes. And so I've noticed that that it's taking on a violent trend.
9: Ladies and gentlemen, those ads were hysterical, and they took off of superhero movies. May I ask you a question? What city does she represent? Los Angeles. What is in Los Angeles? Hollywood. Can you think of an industry that has produced more images of violence than the Hollywood industry over the past decades? Does anybody know what the kill body count was? If you add up, just for instance, all the John Wick movies, what's the body count? If you look at The Boys, I don't know whether you've seen that or not, you will see things in that episode that you thought you would never see in your life, including images of people, of a person crawling into the rectal orifice of another human being. All this stuff comes out of Hollywood. And she has never, I bet, in her career, ever talked to Hollywood about the violence that they have inflicted on the world and what it does to people. But a political ad against her? Oh my goodness. All of a sudden, she's trying to wave the flag of, oh, this is too violent to look at. Meanwhile, part two, Karen Bass. This is running for the mayor for her reelection. One of her big issues, apparently,
10: is this. How many people who are unhoused that you meet have no teeth at all? They don't have teeth. Why? Because meth rots your teeth. You can't succeed without teeth. So there needs to be comprehensive health care provided to people.
9: So, Karen Bass, reelect me and I'll make sure that the meth heads who lost their teeth have teeth at your expense. Never mind trying to get them off meth or clean up our city. We'll just make sure they have new teeth that they can then rot out all over again. Keep on learning. Unbelievable. And she wants to know why viral ads are going viral mocking her. Keep on her policies. My friends, we leave you today with the music of the one, the only, the great, the iconic, the legend, Stevie Wonder, who was born on this day in 1950. Steve Lynn Morris developed into one of the most creative musical figures of the 20th century, is right. And when he turned 21, even though he had earned 30,

0: $30 million. Motown gave him his cut. You know what it was? $1 million. Out of the $30 million he had owned.
1: Paris, Beirut, you know.
0: We got to go.
1: Iraq, Iran.
0: May God bless. Protect each and every single one of you, your families, your loved ones. Love and gratitude for your being here with me, my friends, and allowing me to be with you. God willing, we are back tomorrow for the Thursday edition of Bo Snerdley's Rush Hour. Until then, I bid you adieu.

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5: This is a Fox News alert. The high-stakes meeting about to start. I'm Lee Silasara. President Trump and China's President Xi Jinping set to sit down, and the independence of Taiwan a likely topic.
6: There are several issues that are sort of looming large in the background. You've got China really wants to extract some language from the U.S. that would help them with Taiwan. They really are looking for us to say the U.S. Opposes Taiwan independence rather than the U.S. does not support. Turn that to a more active word. There's no indication that the U.S. is going to change its position relative to Taiwan, but that's going to be something that Xi maybe tries to dangle as the president tries to create some motion on the Iran war.
5: Fox's Jackie Heinrich in Beijing. Secretary of State Marco Rubio says the trip is already successful because it's a face-to-face sit-down.
7: You know, one thing is to exchange phone calls, and another thing is to put out messages and press releases and statements. But when the leaders are actually engaging personally, not just the president to president, but me with their foreign minister and Pete Hegseth with their defense minister and so forth, it creates channels of communication that can prove valuable.
5: On Fox's Hannity, some people who live in Miami suing over President Trump's planned presidential library after he suggested it could double as a luxury hotel.
8: The lawsuit challenges the state's transfer of nearly 3 acres of prime downtown waterfront land, reportedly worth more than $300 million, for just $10. Plaintiffs argue the deal is unconstitutional and illegally enriches the president at the expense of college students and the surrounding community.
5: Fox's Carmen Roberts. The Senate's confirmed Kevin Warsh as the next chairman of the Federal Reserve. His nomination faced uncertainty after Republican Tom Tillis threatened to block it while the Justice Department investigated current chair Jerome Powell. That investigation was dropped last month. 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
28: Who wrote the book Rory, about Rory McIlroy. So we'll check in with him in hour number two. But right now, though, we woke up to the news this morning that Alex Murdaugh, who was convicted a while ago, the South Carolina Supreme Court unanimously overturned Alex Murdaugh's convictions and life sentences for the 2021 killings of his wife and his son, Paul. The court ordered a new trial. To talk about it is an retired FBI special agent with over 25 years of experience. She also works for News Nation Law and a justice contributor, Jennifer Coffendeffer. Jennifer, welcome to America at Night.
29: Thank you for having me.
28: What happened? What did the court say?
29: Well, the court basically said that the clerk of courts, her name is Becky Hill, that oversaw that trial in terms of administration, that essentially what she did was obstructed justice. How did she do that? She communicated with the jurors. She specifically talked ill about Alex Murdaugh, and that caused this to be overturned.
28: That is such a rookie mistake and such an embarrassing mistake. How does something like that happen?
29: Well, it's beyond embarrassing. This is a woman who is a sworn clerk of the court, not only obstruction, but perjury charges, two counts of misconduct. How does it happen? Greed. She had written a book. It was very important for her to have Alex Murdaugh convicted. And I think she just pushed, as the court said, she put her fingers on the scale of justice.
28: And then this, of course, always comes out, right? I mean, everybody knew what she was doing. And the jury talked, and the defense attorneys didn't have much of a case to put on. And the Supreme Court agreed with the defense unanimously, right? I mean, there's really no, it wasn't a tough, always comes out, right? I mean, everybody knew what she was doing. And the jury talked, and the defense attorneys didn't have much of a case to put on. And the Supreme Court agreed with the defense unanimously, right? I mean, there's really no, it wasn't a tough call at all, right?
29: I agree with you. It just wasn't a tough call. You just cannot be going into a jury room and tampering with the situation. In other words, trying to influence jurors to not believe somebody. And he was testifying, and that's one of the main points she tried to make, was that he wasn't credible.
28: So what happens now? Are they going to retry him?
29: He will be retried, but this will be very interesting, because a lot of the mistakes they made initially, they're not going to make again, I don't believe. For instance, he decided to testify, and he was like a dog on a wet linoleum floor. He could not keep his story straight. It was a mess. I don't think they'll have him testify again. In addition, the trial judge last time allowed a lot of other information about other crimes on. The Supreme Court for that state, South Carolina, has said, nope, not again. You can have some of it on, but not all of it on.
28: Interesting. Is he now free to go? Why is he staying in jail?
29: So he's been convicted on various white-collar crime fraud charges, both federally and locally. And what that means is he's going to spend the rest of his life in prison. So he's not getting out. But this is really an issue for him to just try to exonerate himself for the murder of his wife and his son.
28: Why retry him if there's no chance of him getting out of jail already?
29: You retry him because at the end of the day, Maggie, his wife, and Paul, his son, they deserve justice. They deserve that the person that...
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29: Ultimately, he was convicted of taking a shotgun and shooting his son to death and then turning a different long gun on his wife as she laid helpless on the ground. It was horrible what was done.
28: And then what's the story of this Stephen Smith? How does this Stephen Smith come into all this?
29: Well, Stephen Smith was an individual that unfortunately died of blunt force trauma, also there in that county. And at one point, they tried to sort of pin what happened to him on Buster Murdaugh, who is the older son, who, by the way, wasn't killed in this and remains alive and well. But they could never make the nexus to Buster. And in fact, that's really a rabbit hole. That goes back to two other people who are believed to be involved in that killing.
28: Jennifer Coffin Daffer is our guest. She's a retired FBI special agent with over 25 years of experience. Now, Alex Murdaugh has admitted to the financial crimes that he was guilty of, but he has denied the murder allegations. What do you mean?

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12: Hey, coming up, we're going to talk to a chief economist and a global strategist to talk about the economy, China, trade, and the Strait of Hormuz and what's going on. We got some more bad news on the economy. Those numbers are still going up and nowhere ready to go down as this Strait of Hormuz befuddles just about everybody on the planet. So we'll check in with him coming up here on the second half of the hour. And then in hour number two, Alan Shipnick is a Sports Illustrated writer. He wrote that book that garnered a lot of attention with Phil Mickelson a couple of years ago. He's out with a new book called Rory, The Heartache and the Triumph of Golf's Most Human Superstar. Rory, just off his win at the Masters, and oh man, was that a win at the Masters. That thing was heart in your throat the whole Sunday afternoon. Now we're on the cusp of the PGA Championship, and it looks like Rory's in position to take the second master, but of course it all kicks off tomorrow. But before that, we'll check in with Alan Shipnick to talk about Rory, probably the best golfer on the planet today. And then, of course, in hour number three, it's open phones and your phone calls. Don't forget the text messages, 1-844-2-McGraw, 1-844-262-4729. Do not write me a book. Don't write me a dissertation. Pithy, interesting, the better. The more pithy, the more interesting, the better. That's the way the game is played. Also, if you text your address, your email, Alex will send you a link and you sign up for the daily text message he sends out each and every day, gives you a rundown of what's coming up on each and every show. It's a great way to sort of keep track and stay on top of all the guests we have. Our team with Cynthia and Josh and Alex and Richard and everybody else does a great job of getting the latest guests, the most important guests. We go for names, but we also get with people who are in the know and can decipher all of the information and explain it in a way that it makes sense. With all the things going on in the world, we have access to some pretty interesting voices and some important voices, and we try and bring them to you every single night. And a way to follow along is just to text your phone number to 1-844-2-McGraw, and Alex will send you a link, and you can follow along each and every day. Stay right there. We're going to talk the economics with the chief economist and global strategist of Euro Pacific Asset Management. We'll do that in just a moment. America at Night.
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4: This is a Fox News alert. I'm Ted Lindner. President Trump has arrived in Beijing for his high-stakes meeting with China's leader.
5: President Trump says, I will be asking President Xi, a leader of extraordinary distinction, to open up China so that these brilliant people can work their magic and help bring the People's Republic to an even higher level. In fact, I promise that when we are together, which will be in a matter of hours, I will make that my very first request.
4: Fox's Peter Ducey. And the National Law Enforcement Officers Memorial Fund, hosting its 38th annual candlelight vigil on the National Mall in D.C. in honor of police and first responders who've died in the line of duty.
6: Sarah D. Beckstrom, Dennis M. Wagner Jr., Donald R. Cleaver.
4: FBI Director Kash Patel reading the names. The names engraved on the wall of the National Law Enforcement Officers Memorial in Washington, D.C. 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
20: 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His name is Alan Shipnick, and he's the author of a brand new book called Rory, The Heartache and Triumph of Golf's Most Human Superstar. 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Thanks for joining us.
21: I'm delighted to be here. Thanks for having me.
20: You spent years, 25 years plus, at Sports Illustrated as a golf writer. You wrote that very, very interesting book, garnered a lot of press about Phil Mickelson a couple of years ago. Now you're back with Rory. Seems like you're a glutton for punishment, right? You go for the biggest and the baddest ones, and they don't want to talk to you. What's going on here?
21: Well, you know, I would say it's symptomatic of how things have changed in the sports media in general. You know, players have realized with social media and with the branding efforts of, in this case, their different tours, they really don't need reporters the way they used to. And so it's harder across the entire landscape to get meaningful time with you know, superstar athletes. I mean, Phil wound up calling me in the end of that process. He probably wishes he didn't, but, you know, he told me a lot of things that got him in a pickle. With Rory, it was, you know, more a matter of control. He's used to calling the shots on everything relating to his public image, and he knew he wouldn't have that kind of control over this project. And so that was fine. I sort of knew that going into it. And I'm at peace. You know, I think authorized, quote-unquote authorized biographies can be bland and sanitized. And I think having a little remove and a little distance from your subject is actually helpful for a writer. So, you know, Rory's had such a public life, and I've covered him his entire career, and at various times I've had great access to him. I mean, not to spoil anything, but the book begins, we're on a private jet, you know, together flying across China. So I've been in Rory's orbit for a long time, but, you know, he made a business decision not to be part of the book, and that was fine, because I think he wants to do his own book someday, but in the end, you know, I got him an early copy of it during the Pebble Beach tournament in February, and I gave it to him and his people on Tuesday. I ran into Rory on that Sunday night after the tournament was over, and he told me he started reading the book, and it made him laugh, and he liked it. And so, you know, I'm in a good place with Rory, but ultimately, on a human level, that's nice, but I was just always going to write the book that I wanted, and I don't write the books for the players. I write them for the fans and the people at home. Like, that's the audience that I really treasure and I really care about. And so the fact that Rory's on board is, I guess it's nice, but his cooperation or lack thereof during the process didn't really change one word. Like, yeah. I was always just going to do what I wanted to do.
20: Alan Shipnick, our guest, the book is called Rory, The Heartache and the Triumph of Golf's Most Human Superstar. I got to tell you, in all honesty, I was rooting for him at the Masters. He makes you pull your hair out, and then he makes you cheer and yell on the next shot. I've likened him to an Arnold Palmer in a sense, right? Arnold Palmer was boom or bust, and it seems like Rory is sort of that same mode.
21: Yeah, it's a great comparison. It's just, Rory can hit golf shots that no one else can. He's just so incredibly talented, but there's a vulnerability, almost a fragility, and that's what makes him so compelling to watch. Because, you know, Arnie was, his opposite number was Jack Nicklaus, who was kind of this clinical, cold golfer who never made a mistake when it mattered. And, you know, in modern times, that would be Tiger Woods. You know, Tiger would just snuff the life out of a tournament when he had a chance to win it, and you just knew he was never going to give in, and there wasn't much drama. It was thrilling to watch history be made, but it wasn't that exciting because when Tiger had the lead, he was never going to give it up. Rory's just not that way. He's just a different personality, a different player. And so, yeah, it's never over till it's over. I mean, watching him is like, it's just a high wire act. Always, you know, he's juggling chainsaws, but that's fun and compelling. But, you know, I thought obviously the Masters in 2025 was the ultimate example of that. He hit some of the greatest shots in Masters history and some of the worst on that Sunday. I thought this year's Masters was showed Rory's development, because he didn't have his best stuff all week long. You know, his superpower is driving the golf ball.

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3: With McGraw Millhaven.
4: All right. The jury found Murdaugh guilty of both murders in less than 3 hours. How much of their decision was actually influenced by the court clerk? I don't think it matters. I think the court clerk insinuating and sort of throwing in her own two cents is wildly inappropriate. I don't think that South Carolina Supreme Court had any decision but to overturn the jury verdict. It's unacceptable. It's just outrageous. You just can't have that. It doesn't matter. Who knows? Their thoughts were tainted by this woman throwing that stuff out at them as they're going back to and from lunch. There's a recent article in the Atlantic magazine about a married woman who was in a relationship with an AI created male. My husband is great, but X really understands me. Paraphrased. Yeah, of course the AI understands you. It's telling you what you want to hear. It's so bizarre. So insane. Here's another one. At least Tony didn't talk about hockey. Well, the Canadians were off tonight. I don't know what to tell you. There's nothing to talk about when it comes to hockey. He's still licking his wounds from that game last night. All right, that's going to about do it for us. There's been people who have been asking me all last couple of weeks, when are you going to get the Roy Orbison guy on? When are you going to get the Roy Orbison guy on? He's on tomorrow. First hour. Roy Orbison, new book about Roy Orbison, King of Hearts. That's tomorrow. Also, what else we got? I don't know. Oh, Bill Cleveland, Bill on the Road. Yeah, Bill on the Road. We'll find out where Bill Cleveland is tomorrow. It's Thursday. But tonight's Wednesday, and we're done. Our executive director is Alex Hinton. Our engineer tonight is Richard Good. Thanks for calling. Thanks for the text messages. Thanks for listening, as always. I'm McGraw Millhaven, and this is America at Night on West.
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11: President in China. I'm Ted Lindner, Fox News. President Trump in Beijing for a summit with China's Xi Jinping. The leaders from the world's two largest economies expected to talk trade, among other issues. Fox Business's Edward Lawrence with more.
12: When he landed, the president was met with a lot of fanfare. There were 300 Chinese children waving U.S. and Chinese flags. And coming off Air Force One, trailing behind was Elon Musk and Jensen Huang, the CEO of NVIDIA. Having them come down the stairs shows the Chinese President Trump is serious about business.
11: Meantime, the U.S. and China have been on odds on several issues, including tariffs. President Trump has partly blamed Beijing for fentanyl overdoses in the U.S. Secretary of State Marco Rubio, also traveling to China, spoke to Fox's Sean Hannity aboard Air Force One.
13: It's a big, powerful country. It's going to continue to grow. But we're going to have interests of ours that are going to be in conflict with interests of theirs. And to avoid wars and maintain peace and stability in the world, we're going to have to manage those.
11: Meantime, President Trump has suggested the ceasefire with Iran is on, quote, life support, and that the latest Iranian peace proposal was totally unacceptable. But speaking during an anti-fraud event, Vice President J.D. Vance says he's still seeing progress.
14: The fundamental question is, do we make enough progress that we satisfy the president's red line? And the red line is very simple. He needs to feel confident that we've put a number of protections in place such that Iran will never have a nuclear weapon.
11: Iran has accused the U.S. of having unreasonable demands. The Senate on Wednesday rejected the Democrats' seventh attempt to limit President Trump's war powers, his ability to use military force against Iran, although a handful of Republican senators voted in favor of advancing the measure. They were Senators Rand Paul, Susan Collins, and Lisa Murkowski. 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
11: The Senate voting to confirm Kevin Warsh as the next chairman of the Federal Reserve. Fox's Grinnell Scott with more.
17: The vote begins a new leadership chapter for the Fed under Kevin Warsh.
18: The ayes are 54, the nays are 45. The nomination is confirmed.
17: Senate Democrats almost solidly stood against Warsh's nomination. Only one, John Fetterman of Pennsylvania, joined every Republican to confirm Warsh. Jerome Powell's term as Fed chair ends Friday, but he said he will remain on the Board of Governors for an indefinite period. Powell was the focus of criticism from President Trump and also the focus of a federal investigation that was dropped last month, opening the door for Warsh's confirmation. Grinnell Scott, Fox News.
11: Miami residents filing suit over President Trump's planned presidential library in Miami after he suggested in March the project could double as a luxury hotel.
19: Several Miami residents and a nonprofit group are suing President Trump, Florida officials, and trustees of Miami-Dade College over plans for his presidential library, a project critics say looks more like a luxury real estate deal. The lawsuit challenges the state's transfer of nearly 3 acres of prime downtown waterfront land, reportedly worth more than $300 million, for just $10. Plaintiffs argue the deal is unconstitutional and illegally enriches the president at the expense of college students and the surrounding community. Carmen Roberts, Fox News.
11: And about 70,000 Americans died of drug overdoses last year. It's about 14% fewer than the previous year. According to preliminary government data, it was the third straight annual drop, making it the longest decline in a decade. The CDC reporting that while overdose deaths fell in the vast majority of states, there were notable increases in the states of Arizona.
20: Don't ask me what you know is true.
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6: Fox News, I'm Chris DeMeo. President Xi Jinping welcoming President Trump to China.
7: I always believe that our two countries have more common interests than differences. Success in one is an opportunity for the other. And a stable bilateral relationship is good for the world.
6: The president and Xi met for about 2 hours. Their meeting just ended. New reports say the U.S. military bombing campaign hasn't eliminated Iran's missile stockpile, as President Trump has claimed.
8: The New York Times reports Iran has restored access to 30 out of 33 missile sites along the Strait of Hormuz. And the Washington Post says U.S. intelligence has concluded Iran retained 70% of its pre-war missile stockpile.
6: That's Fox's Jennifer Griffin. 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
5: Trump-Xi meeting begins. I'm Chris DeMeo, Fox News. President Trump sits down with Chinese President Xi Jinping.
6: The last time these two leaders were face-to-face was just in October in South Korea and came away with an extended truce in a spiraling trade war. This meeting is expected to determine whether this detente continues. The president wants China to decrease regulatory barriers, but he is also expected to pressure China to force Iran to the negotiating table to agree to a peace deal. For its part, China wants to extract softer language from the U.S. on its Taiwan policy. China might dangle its role as a potential mediator with Iran to get the U.S. to say something like it opposes Taiwan independence. U.S. officials say President Trump sees China's game for what it is. They've affirmed that there is no change in U.S.-Taiwan policy on the horizon.
5: That's Fox's Jackie Heinrich in Beijing. And their meeting ended after about 2 hours. China state media reports Xi warned President Trump that differences over Taiwan could bring the U.S. and China to clashes or conflict. Well, a CIA employee claims that there was a cover-up within the intelligence community over COVID.
7: That man's name was James Erdman. He's a CIA career employee who was responsible for leading investigations into the origins of the COVID-19 pandemic. He testified that in August of 2021, the intel community was prepared to declare that COVID did start as a leak from a Chinese lab. But he says Dr. Anthony Fauci, quote, injected himself into those conversations and, quote, significantly influenced them, until the lab leak determination was changed by the intel community to a neutral theory. But the CIA is pushing back hard on the way this hearing went down, telling Fox News in part, quote, this proceeding amounts to nothing more than dishonest political theater.
5: That's Fox's Bill Malusian on Capitol Hill. Stocks finishing the day mixed. 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
5: Kevin Warsh faced the long and sometimes uncertain road after being confirmed as the new Federal Reserve Chairman.
13: President Trump, after weeks of speculation, tapped Warsh in January to be the new Fed chair. But an ongoing probe into current chair Jerome Powell over Fed headquarters renovations paused key Republican support. In April, that investigation was dropped, and the Senate Banking Committee moved Warsh's nomination to the full Senate, which confirmed him Wednesday. Warsh takes over as Fed chair when Powell's term as its leader ends Friday. Warsh will be in charge at the next meeting of the Federal Open Market Committee, which sets U.S. monetary policy on June 16th and 17th. Grinnell Scott, Fox News.
5: Vice President J.D. Vance releasing a new ultimatum to states he feels aren't taking Medicaid fraud and other frauds seriously. He says the government will take their federal funding and do the job for them.
14: The vice president and his fraud task force are basically telling these states that their investigators need to take this fraud more seriously or they risk losing some of that federal funding. And they made some pretty big announcements here. They're saying $1.3 billion in Medicare reimbursements are now being diverted from the state of California. Now, just in the L.A. area, mostly the L.A. area, 800 hospices have been suspended. They say less than 20 of them have called to complain about being suspended. CMS Administrator Dr. Oz also making a big announcement that no new hospice or home health providers can enroll in Medicare until they root out some of the bad actors who are committing this fraud across the country.
5: That's Fox Business Network's Connor Hansen. Additional motivation, perhaps, to avoid future government shutdowns over funding? Well, the Senate advances Senator John Kennedy's resolution to withhold lawmakers' pay during government shutdowns. I'm Chris DeMayo. This is Fox News.
15: Matthew.
16: Huh? Oh, sorry.
15: It's okay. I just need you to listen to me.
17: I know that a lot of times, Mom, it might not seem like I'm listening to you, but I am. I hear you. And what you say really does matter to me.
18: I mean, let's be honest. No kid likes rules, but I get why we have them. I hear you, and I know it's because you care.
19: All the talks we've had over the years, including what you've told me about not using alcohol and other drugs, they stick with me. 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
19: No, thanks, I'm good. 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
17: Thanks, Mom, for never giving up and always being my biggest fan.
18: Thank you for letting me know what you expect, so I can try to meet your expectations.
21: Thank you for talking.
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2: Fox News, I'm Ted Lindner. President Trump in Beijing meeting with China's leader, President Xi, for 2 hours. China state media reports in the meeting, Xi warned President Trump that differences over Taiwan could bring the U.S. and China to clashes or conflict, saying President Xi stressed to President Trump that facts have shown time and time again that trade wars have no winner. When asked by a reporter how the meeting went, President Trump said, quote, it was great. New reports say the U.S. military bombing campaign has not eliminated Iran's missile stockpile, as President Trump has claimed.
3: The New York Times reports Iran has restored access to 30 out of 33 missile sites along the Strait of Hormuz. And the Washington Post says U.S. intelligence has concluded Iran retained 70% of its pre-war missile stockpile.
2: That's Fox's Jennifer Griffin. 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
3: 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I think Jesus modeled what we're to do. 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Father, forgive them, for they do not know what they do.
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10: A meeting between President Trump and President Xi. I'm Ted Lindner, Fox News. President Trump in China meeting with China's president for about 2 hours on Thursday. When asked by a reporter how the meeting went, President Trump briefly responded, quote, "It was great." China state media reporting during the meeting, Xi warned President Trump that differences over Taiwan could bring the U.S. and China to clashes or conflict, and that facts have shown time and time again that trade wars have no winner. Fox Business's Edward Lawrence was there when the president first arrived.
11: When he landed, the president was met with a lot of fanfare. There were 300 Chinese children waving U.S. and Chinese flags. And coming off Air Force One, trailing behind was Elon Musk and Jensen Huang, the CEO of NVIDIA. Having them come down the stairs shows the Chinese President Trump is serious about business.
10: Meantime, the U.S. and China have been on odds on several issues, including tariffs. President Trump has partly blamed Beijing for fentanyl overdoses in the U.S. over the last few years. Secretary of State Marco Rubio is also traveling with the president and is in China.
12: It's a big, powerful country. It's going to continue to grow. But we're going to have interests of ours that are going to be in conflict with interests of theirs. And to avoid wars and maintain peace and stability in the world, we're going to have to manage those.
10: Rubio there on board Air Force One speaking to Fox's Sean Hannity. President Trump said earlier this week that the ceasefire with Iran is on, quote, life support, and that the latest Iranian peace proposal was totally unacceptable. But speaking on Wednesday, Vice President J.D. Vance said he remains optimistic and said he still sees progress.
13: The fundamental question is, do we make enough progress that we satisfy the president's red line? And the red line is very simple. He needs to feel confident that we've put a number of protections in place such that Iran will never have a nuclear weapon.
10: America's listening to Fox News.
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10: The Senate voting to confirm Kevin Warsh as the next chairman of the Federal Reserve. Fox's Grinnell Scott.
19: The vote begins a new leadership chapter for the Fed under Kevin Warsh.
21: The ayes are 54, the nays are 45. The nomination is confirmed.
19: Senate Democrats almost solidly stood against Warsh's nomination. Only one, John Fetterman of Pennsylvania, joined every Republican to confirm Warsh. Jerome Powell's term as Fed chair ends Friday, but he said he will remain on the Board of Governors for an indefinite period. Powell was the focus of criticism from President Trump and also the focus of a federal investigation that was dropped last month, opening the door for Warsh's confirmation. Grinnell Scott, Fox News.
10: A CIA officer telling a Senate panel there was a cover-up within the CIA over the origins of COVID. Fox's Jessica Rosenthal has more on this.
22: CIA Officer James Erdman III told the Senate Homeland Security Committee that as the head of the National Institute of Allergy and Infectious Disease at the time, Dr. Anthony Fauci told intelligence analysts to talk to a number of scientists, after which the CIA changed its assessment that COVID likely came from a lab leak in China to a neutral stance. Missouri Republican Senator Josh Hawley asked Erdman what Dr. Fauci's view on origin was.
23: He believes it's natural origin. He still does.
25: Of course. I mean, he said this over and over. Now, he would have reason to, given that he supported gain-of-function research to the Wuhan lab, lied about it to Congress.
22: Dr. Fauci's previously insisted that he never lied. The CIA said last year it believes COVID likely originated in a lab. Jessica Rosenthal, Fox News.
10: And about 70,000 Americans died of drug overdoses last year. It's about 14% fewer than the previous year. That, according to preliminary government data, was the third straight annual drop, making it the longest decline in a decade. The CDC reporting that while overdose deaths fell in the vast majority of states, there were still notable increases in Arizona, Colorado, and New Mexico. I'm Ted Lindner. This is Fox News.
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3: News. I'm Chris DeMeo. President Xi Jinping welcoming President Trump to China.
4: I always believe that our two countries have more common interests than differences. Success in one is an opportunity for the other. And a stable bilateral relationship is good for the world.
3: President Trump impressed by the welcome.
5: Great place. Incredible. China's beautiful.
3: The president and Xi met for about 2 hours. China's foreign minister's office stating President Xi stressed to the president that the Taiwan question is the most important issue in China-U.S. relations, and if handled properly, the bilateral relationship will enjoy overall stability. It also said Xi stressed to Trump that time and time again that trade wars have no winners. 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
13: 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I've been around a long time, but I'm truly humbled when I see the real battles our brave, paralyzed veterans have faced defending our freedom and when they come home.
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8: Meeting ends. I'm Chris DeMeo, Fox News. President Trump has wrapped up his first meeting of the two-day summit with Chinese officials. Fox's Aisha Hosni is in Beijing with more on what was said during the talks.
9: The Chinese have put out a couple of different statements about this meeting, and some of them feel a little bit pre-planned, things that they maybe knew were going to be talked about. One of them, though, has really been raising some eyebrows, and it's the one on Taiwan. And they basically said, almost like a warning, that as long as the U.S. has the right policy on Taiwan, then the relations will continue with stability. There was some thinking heading into this meeting that the Chinese may try to ask for concessions on the Taiwan issue in order to offer up potentially helping putting pressure on Iran to come to a deal. The president has said multiple times now that he doesn't need anybody's help.
8: Fox's Aisha Hosni in Beijing. So far, the president and White House have yet to make any comments on what was discussed in the meeting. A CIA employee claims that there was a cover-up within the intelligence community over COVID-19.
10: That man's name was James Erdman. He's a CIA career employee who was responsible for leading investigations into the origins of the COVID-19 pandemic. He testified that in August of 2021, the intel community was prepared to declare that COVID did start as a leak from a Chinese lab. But he says Dr. Anthony Fauci, quote, injected himself into those conversations and, quote, significantly influenced them until the lab leak determination was changed by the intel community to a neutral theory. But the CIA is pushing back hard on the way this hearing went down, telling Fox News in part, quote, this proceeding amounts to nothing more than dishonest political theater.
8: Fox's Bill Malusian on Capitol Hill. Stocks finishing the day mixed, the Dow dropping 67 points, the Nasdaq and S&P finishing higher. 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
8: Kevin Warsh faced a long and sometimes uncertain road before being confirmed as the new Federal Reserve Chairman on Wednesday.
13: President Trump, after weeks of speculation, tapped Warsh in January to be the new Fed chair. But an ongoing probe into current chair Jerome Powell over Fed headquarters renovations paused key Republican support. In April, that investigation was dropped, and the Senate Banking Committee moved Warsh's nomination to the full Senate, which confirmed him Wednesday. Warsh takes over as Fed chair when Powell's term as its leader ends Friday. Warsh will be in charge at the next meeting of the Federal Open Market Committee, which sets U.S. monetary policy on June 16th and 17th. Grinnell Scott, Fox News.
8: Vice President Vance releasing a new ultimatum to states he feels aren't taking Medicaid fraud and other fraud seriously. He says the government will take their federal funding and do the job for them.
14: The vice president and his fraud task force are basically telling these states that their investigators need to take this fraud more seriously or they risk losing some of that federal funding. And they made some pretty big announcements here. They're saying $1.3 billion in Medicare reimbursements are now being diverted from the state of California. Now, just in the LA area, mostly the LA area, 800 hospices have been suspended. They say less than 20 of them have called to complain about being suspended. CMS Administrator Dr. Oz also making a big announcement that no new hospice or home health providers can enroll in Medicare until they root out some of the bad actors who are committing this fraud across the country.
8: That's Fox Business Network's Connor Hansen. A way to avoid future government shutdowns? Well, the Senate advances Republican Louisiana Senator John Kennedy's resolution to withhold lawmakers' pay during government shutdowns. I'm Chris DeMeo. This is Fox News.

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2: Fox News, I'm Ted Lindner. President Trump in Beijing meeting with China's leader, President Xi, for 2 hours. China state media reporting that in the meeting, President Xi warned President Trump that differences over Taiwan could bring the U.S. and China to clashes or conflict, saying that the president stressed to President Trump that facts have shown time and again that trade wars have no winner. When asked by a reporter, though, how the meeting went, President Trump said, quote, it was great. And the National Law Enforcement Officers Memorial Fund hosting its 38th annual candlelight vigil on the National Mall in honor of police and first responders Wednesday who have died in the line of duty.
3: Sarah D. Beckstrom, Dennis M. Wagner Jr., Donald R. Kleber, Marvin Risen, Todd L. Spiker.
2: FBI Director Cash Patel, the names engraved on the wall of the National Law Enforcement Officers Memorial in Washington, D.C. 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
9: 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Not watered down, just talk. 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
2: Welcome back. It's 26 after. America in the Morning continues. 11 citizens of the Bahamas are lucky to be alive after the plane they were in suffered an engine failure and crashed into the Atlantic Ocean about 80 miles off the coast of Florida. Their small plane went into the water. The 11 climbed into a life raft and spent about 5 hours dealing with rough seas and a thunderstorm, not knowing if their emergency transmitter call was received. Fortunately for them, their message was heard by the U.S. Coast Guard, which was joined by an Air Force search and rescue helicopter, and they found the survivors. Rescuers dropped a bundle of food, water, tools, and 2 extra rafts to the survivors before they could all be picked up. The group were then taken to the Melbourne Orlando International Airport in Florida for emergency medical treatment. An American citizen was found guilty in a New York court of being a foreign agent for the government of China. Jennifer King reports that prosecutors believe there was more to what Harry Liu was doing at what he called a local community center.
10: A federal jury in Brooklyn convicted a man accused of running a secret Chinese spy outpost, of acting as an illegal foreign agent, and destroying text messages from his Chinese government handler. Liu Jinwang, also known as Harry Liu, was acquitted of a related conspiracy charge. The case arose amid concerns that China was cracking down on pro-democracy dissidents outside their national borders. Federal prosecutors say Liu and a co-defendant set up the community center in New York's Chinatown as a secret Chinese police station. It was raided by the FBI in 2022. Liu's defense attorneys contend that the outpost was just a place where people could go to

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3: It's 15 till. This is America in the Morning. The primary election results in Nebraska are in, and all eyes are on an independent candidate as we move toward the midterms. Correspondent Clayton Neville reports.
4: Democrats are going after Republican Senator Pete Ricketts' seat in Nebraska. In this week's primary, Cindy Burbank got the nod for the Dems. Still a crowded field, though, as independent Dan Osborne is on the ballot. That seemingly posing a threat to Democrats who haven't won a Senate race in Nebraska since 2006. Osborne lost a competitive race several years ago to Republican Senator Deb Fischer. Osborne insists that he doesn't plan to caucus with either party if he's elected, but Republicans have accused him of being a Democrat, noting in attack ads in 2024 that Osborne privately praised Senator Bernie Sanders. Elsewhere in Nebraska, incumbent Governor Jim Pillen won the Republican nomination. He'll face the Democratic nominee, former state Senator Lynn Walz, and Legalized Marijuana Now's nominee, Rick Beard. Meanwhile, Omaha businessman Scott Peterson beat two-term Nebraska Secretary of State Bob Evnen in a Republican primary election for that post. Peterson campaigned on election integrity and on ballot security. I'm Clayton Neville.
3: Kevin Warsh has crossed an important hurdle. The Senate has confirmed the man who will replace Jerome Powell as Federal Reserve Chairman. Lisa Dwyer reports.
5: The Senate has confirmed Kevin Warsh as chairman of the Federal Reserve.
6: The ayes are 54, the nays are 45. The nomination is confirmed.
5: The vote to confirm Warsh brings new leadership to the world's most powerful central bank. Warsh's nomination faced uncertainty after Republican Senator Tom Tillis of North Carolina threatened to block it while the Justice Department investigated Fed Chair Jerome Powell. The Powell probe was dropped in April, allowing the Warsh confirmation to move forward. He'll take over as the Fed confronts stubborn inflation, deep division over interest rates, and renewed scrutiny from President Donald Trump over its independence. I'm Lisa Dwyer.
3: House lawmakers passed a bill that would allow year-round sales of increased ethanol blend fuel after years of debate on the issue sparked partisan fights and divided Republicans. Wednesday's 218 to 203 vote represents a victory for a bipartisan group of Midwestern lawmakers who have aggressively lobbied House leaders to bring the E15 measure to the floor. However, the bill faces an uphill battle in the Senate due to entrenched opposition from oil state lawmakers regarding the biofuel. America in the Morning continues. Air Force officials are investigating the cause of a jet crash in Alabama. Details from correspondent Marcela Sanchez.
7: Military officials say a U.S. Air Force training jet crashed in West Alabama with both pilots ejecting safely. The T-38 Talon II aircraft from Columbus Air Force Base in Mississippi was involved in what officials call a mishap around noon. The base is home to the 14th Flying Training Wing, which trains pilots on a variety of aircraft. The T-38 Talon is a supersonic jet trainer. Officials said they could not provide information about the condition of the pilots other than to say they safely ejected. I'm Marcela Sanchez.
3: With more and more towns saying, not in my backyard, for AI, Google and SpaceX are considering an out-of-this-world solution. The new old tech guy, Chuck Palm, has that story.
8: Yesterday, the Wall Street Journal reported that Google and SpaceX are quietly in talks to build data centers in orbit. That's right, actual space. Not someday, and not theoretically. They are negotiating the rocket launches right now. The pitch goes like this. Artificial intelligence needs more power than the planet can build. Every grid that AI touches is choking out, and local communities are blocking new ground-based data centers. A classic case of not in my backyard. Google's answer? A research project they call Project Suncatcher. They propose networking solar-powered satellites carrying AI chips, 24 hours of sunlight, free cooling in the vacuum of space, and SpaceX gets paid to launch them. Both companies have a history of working together. Google put $900 million into SpaceX back in 2015. And here's an interesting twist. A startup called StarCloud already trained an artificial intelligence model from orbit last November using an NVIDIA chip in a satellite. There's also a history of moving computing towards power for more than half a century. Microsoft sank underwater data pods off the coast of Scotland in 2018. Server farms were built in Iceland in the early 2000s. We even built aluminum smelters next to hydroelectric dams in the 70s. Follow the new old tech guy on X at Chuck Palm.
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9: Stanley Cup playoffs, the Avalanche came on strong late to nip the Wild 4-3 in overtime to wrap up that series in five games and book a trip to the Western Conference Final. Facing elimination, Minnesota had a 3-0 lead in the first period and led 3-1 with just 4 minutes left before Jack Drury and then Nathan MacKinnon scored to get even.
10: The good news is we were down early and we had time to come back. It's a long time for someone to hold a lead against us.
9: Brett Kulak ended it 4 minutes into OT. NBA Conference semifinals in the East, the Cavaliers rallied past the Pistons 117-113 in overtime to take a 3-2 lead in that best of seven. A Tobias Harris three ball with 3 minutes left gave Detroit a 9-point lead, but Cleveland closed out regulation on a 9-0 run and scored the first two buckets of OT. Baseball, the Orioles ripped the Yankees 7-0, the first shutout Baltimore has been involved in this season. Either way, Kyle Bradish and the Brats held the highest scoring team in the American League to just one hit. Dodgers blanked the Giants last night 4-0. Santiago Espinal and Mookie Betts hit back-to-back jacks, while Shohei Ohtani went 7 innings in a combined 6-hitter. Gavin Sheets hit a 3-run dinger with 2 out in the top of the 9th to lift the Padres over the Brewers. Rangers blew a late lead, but scored 3 in the bottom of the 9th to beat the Diamondbacks. Nationals shaded the Reds in 10 innings. Dalen Lyle hit a 2-run homer in the top of the 10th. Spencer Steer thought he had matched it in the home half, but the umpires ruled fan interference. That made it a run-scoring double, and Steer wound up stranded. And golf's second major, the PGA Championship, teased off this morning outside Philadelphia. That's Thursday Sports.
3: Thank you, sir. It's 7 before the hour. When we return on America in the Morning, even the world's most famous talking car can't outrun a speeding ticket. After these messages.
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3: The morning continues. A number of big names in business accompanied President Trump to China for his meeting with the Chinese leadership. Along with those CEOs is a famous Hollywood movie director. Entertainment reporter Kevin Carr explains.
16: Rush Hour 4 has been in development for years. Last summer, Screen Rant caught up with Jackie Chan to ask if it would ever happen.
17: I don't know. Ask the director, ask the studio, ask the writer. Hurry up, otherwise Chris Tucker and me, 100 years old.
16: The project then got a shot in the arm in November when Rush Hour fan Donald Trump pushed Paramount to revive the series once it acquires Warner Brothers. Now the president is lending a hand to the production again. Several guests from the tech and finance worlds joined Trump on Air Force One for his trip to Beijing this week, though one surprising name stood out, Me Too film director Brett Ratner. According to Ratner's spokesperson, he will be scouting locations and meeting with local crews for Rush Hour 4 this week. This comes on the heels of reporting from Puck News that salary negotiations with stars Jackie Chan and Chris Tucker have hit a snag. Each turned down an offer of $8 million, which is a far cry from their $20 million plus salaries for Rush Hour 3 two decades ago. That film had the highest price tag and the smallest box office. It appears Ratner is still moving forward, which he told the AP during the Melania red carpet in January.
18: Rush Hour 4, I hope to be filming this summer. We're on track. We're going.
16: I'm Kevin Carr.
3: Knight Rider was a popular 80s TV show about a crime fighter played by David Hasselhoff, aided by his futuristic talking car. Now it looks like that vehicle will be in need of a lawyer. Correspondent Julie Walker reports that the car named Kit from Knight Rider, which has been sitting in an Illinois museum for years, somehow managed to get a speeding ticket in New York City.
19: A replica Kit car from the classic NBC show Knight Rider got a camera speeding ticket on a New York street.
20: Knight Rider.
19: The only problem, it's sitting in the Volo Museum outside Chicago on display, and they say it hasn't moved in years. They're fighting the $50 ticket tied to the famous Trans Am from the 1980s series starring David Hasselhoff.
21: You sure you're doing only 55?
22: Of course I am. Look at the readout yourself.
19: The picture New York sent the museum shows a black sports car like Kit with what the museum says is a novelty California plate reading Knight, K-N-I-G-H-T, like Kit. According to the California DMV, a person with the last name Knight renewed their registration for that state plate in March.
22: It's just that my circuits function better when we operate in a reality mode.
21: Kit?
22: Yes, Michael?
21: Just keep driving.
19: Julie Walker, New York.
3: America in the Morning for Thursday, May 14th, 2026, is produced by Jeff McKay. I'm John Trout. This is Westwood One.
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29: It's dinner time where President Trump is.
0: I'm Dave Anthony, Fox News. 12 hours ahead of us in China, where the president is about to dine at a state banquet following a meeting with Chinese leader Xi Jinping.
1: We've had a fantastic relationship. We've gotten along. When there were difficulties, we worked it out.
4: They talked about expanding market access for American businesses into China. Remember, the president brought this delegation of 16 CEOs from different business and tech backgrounds. They also talked about wanting more progress on stopping the flow of fentanyl. That's something the president brought up. Now, the Chinese purchases of American agricultural products was also something that was brought up in these discussions. And President Xi expressed interest in purchasing more American oil.
0: And as the Iran conflict hangs over the U.S. and China talks, Fox's Aisha Hosni also reports from Beijing.
4: Both countries agree that Iran can never have a nuclear weapon.
0: That is a key demand for President Trump trying to work out a deal with Iran as the U.S. military blockade continues around Iran's ports. And Iran keeps halting most shipping in the Strait of Hormuz. It seized another ship.
5: According to the UK's Maritime Trade Operations Centre, a vessel at anchor has been taken by unauthorised personnel. It's now bound for Iranian waters. The ship was stationed in the Gulf of Oman, just east of the Strait of Hormuz. The Iranian foreign minister, meanwhile, telling a summit of the BRICS group of countries that the strait is open to ships which cooperate with Iranian naval forces.
0: That's Fox's Jonathan Savage. Russia battered Ukraine again overnight with another barrage of missiles and drones targeting Kyiv and other cities, damaging buildings and infrastructure, killing at least four people, injuring 33, including some rescued from the rubble. Hours after a Russian daytime attack on Ukraine's capital left at least six people dead. America's listening to Fox News.
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20: From the Axelrod and Associates Traffic Center, State Highway Patrol reporting one incident in Horry County on Robert Grissom Parkway at Burroughs and Chapin Boulevard. Look for a disabled vehicle on Highway 31 southbound just south of Robert Edge Parkway. 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
29: Thanks, Trip, and good morning. Checking out our Hot Talk weather, our very first look. It's going to be a beautiful day. They say plentiful sunshine. Now, they told us that yesterday where I was. It was overcast all day, but they're really serious today. And a high upper 70s along the coast and maybe low 80s inland. Not quite as windy, but certainly breezy. And then overnight, it's going to actually chill back down to 47 with clear skies. As we continue to progress through the week, we have more heat. And by Sunday, they're still saying not 90s now, but definitely upper 80s for inland areas for the weekend. It is 61 in both Georgetown and Conway at 6:03. Good morning.
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12: Microphone check. 1, 2, and 3. 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Leanne Graham and DJ Slide in the building. And here we go. 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
12: Oh, yeah.
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12: Joe Katz.
13: And Joe Katz is live via the magic of satellite radio.
12: Joe Katz.
14: Yes, good morning to you. How we doing?
13: Good morning.
12: Good.
13: How are you?
14: I'm doing all right. It's 5:07 here, Central Standard Time Zone. 65 degrees in the parish of Lafayette in South Louisiana, smack dab in the middle of the bayou. So that's where I'll be for the rest of the week leading into and through the upcoming weekend. Man, oh man, this is going to be a long road trip, hopefully one that will bear some fruit for our baseball team here through the next 10 days or so.
13: How is it there in Louisiana? Is it comfortable or is it already swampy?
14: Actually, it was strangely comfortable last night when we were at the ballpark outside of, I don't know what a group of termites would be called, but they were flying through the sky as we were taking batting practice last night. But it was strangely cool and not as humid as it typically is for this time of year down this way. It's 65 right now. It looks like they'll high temperatures today will be in the upper 80s and through the mid 80s this weekend. So relatively comfortable for, as I said, this time of year. Usually we're talking swamp ass and 95 degrees down this way.
13: Yeah. Well, I'm glad that you made it safely and you guys are having a good time. And hopefully it's not going to rain, no delays. You come back and lots of wins under your belt.
14: Man, I have been in this spot here in Lafayette. I want to say working with Coastal for 10 years, this is probably maybe my 10th trip to Lafayette through basketball, football, and baseball. And it's springtime. It's kind of touch and go, as it is back home on the coast, and just in terms of the weather. You know, 1 minute it's sunny and comfortable out. The next thing you know, it's booming and thunderstorming. And one time we had a five-hour rain delay where I was stuck at the ballpark and there was something like 250 lightning strikes within a 45-minute period within that 5 to 8 mile radius that of course will postpone any sort of outdoor events, as we all know, whether that be a golf tournament or a baseball game.
13: Now, did you fly there?
14: Yeah, so we flew from Atlanta first thing in the morning yesterday, and then I had a three-hour layover at Atlanta Hartsfield Jackson Airport, and then we finally got back this way to Lafayette at around 4 local time, practice at 5, dinner at 8, sleeping by 9, 10 Eastern, and up at 4 o'clock this morning. You know how that goes.
29: So you were in Atlanta midweek. Is it still busy, or are people, only the rich people, traveling right now? Yeah. What did you notice?
14: I mean, the plane was packed leaving from Myrtle Beach. The plane was packed coming to Lafayette, obviously a small regional airport here in southern Louisiana. But yeah, I mean, the airport was packed with folks.
29: Where people wearing masks because hantavirus could be there at the CDC.
14: There were a few flight attendants who had masks
29: really?
14: On, a passenger here and there. I would go out of the 60 people that flew with us to Lafayette, there were probably 2 people on the plane, in addition to one of the flight attendants who had a mask on.
29: You know,
14: so
29: I hope
14: generally
29: people
14: speaking,
29: are sick,
14: a low percentage.
29: If you're sick, please wear a mask. I just hope people took that from what we learned for wearing masks for so many months.
14: So this thing can spread human to human? Not
29: so
14: just
29: that's what I'm hearing now.
14: Rodent to human?
29: When did that just was a fact dropped yesterday, I feel like.
14: Yeah, I was kind of disengaged from the news, and so I don't know what the latest is on the hantavirus.
29: So as they continue to slowly spoon feed us, what I hope is not another pandemic. But I mean, it's like everybody wants to talk about it. I think it's because we're conditioned from COVID. That's just a fear. We'll always be terrified that that happens to us again. But they're starting to give us a little bit more information, including that it's a variation of the hantavirus, I guess a rare variation, and that it can be transmitted human to human, but they still haven't exactly said how. I don't know if it's airborne. I haven't heard that word yet.
14: Yeah, I'm not necessarily sure. I do know that yesterday there was speaking of people testifying, we had a whistleblower right within the police department that gave all different sorts of news headlines here over the last couple of weeks. Well, there was a CIA whistleblower who testified yesterday in front of Congress surrounding the origins of COVID, 6 years later. And just so happens that half the committee, all who happen to be Democrats, decided to not show up to listen to what the whistleblower had to say pertaining to leading health officials within our government who are no longer within our government and the influence they had in guiding the message to the public pertaining to the origins and pertaining to some of the other decisions that were made along the way. So is that surprising to you that half of our lawmakers who were all in on shutting us down didn't want anything to do with hearing about what went on in the internal channels of our government while all this played out 6 years ago?
29: It doesn't surprise me, but I have to say that what I heard that the CIA knows, I mean, they've rubber stamped the fact that COVID was started in a laboratory. That should be the headline. I don't care if Alec Murdoch's going back to court. The fact that they now have said unequivocally that COVID was made in a laboratory, we should all be talking about that and quite frankly be upset about it because we were lied to.
14: Well, and given the fact that, right, as you just mentioned, one of the top stories in the national news now has to deal with, a potential health pandemic and all the scare of people coming from cruise ships or otherwise here to the country and elsewhere around the world with some set of virus that, you know, not many people are very familiar with. You'd figure they'd be able to couple those stories together in a national news cycle, just the way we did, by the way, seamlessly within 3 minutes without even talking about it, before we jumped on the conversation here this morning. So it's just amazing how they will dangle the keys and allow the public to be to try and manipulate people, without just, just straight out for you. Yeah, they're trying to manipulate you when it comes to what news is important to you on a day-to-day basis.
29: Speaking of, only because I'm up in the middle of the night and I listen to strange news, did you hear that the CIA raided Tulsi Gabbard's office and took all of the Kennedy files?
14: You know, I heard that, but I heard that it took place in February and that it just happened, like, overnight.
29: Yeah, I think that there must be some more information there, and all of it was not revealed. I kind of like the Epstein files. A little bit was given, but not all of it. And I'm still trying to find out some more details about that. But one agency raiding another agency in the federal government while dad is out of town, out of the country, it's kind of odd.
14: Sounds like the mice will play when the cat's away. And when we talk about investigative agencies, the CIA, maybe we should tap into our former CIA spy. Who
29: I know you want a reason to call her.
14: I mean, she's just wrapping up her book tour, so I think she might have some time on her hands to give us some insight as it pertains to whistleblowers, maybe as it pertains to the CIA doing crazy things. It's funny you mentioned the CIA, as we just did here a few minutes ago, because on my way here, yesterday, I came across this Netflix series. You know the actor James Franco, right?
29: Yeah, I love him. He's one of my favorites.
14: So there's a Netflix series, and the name of the Netflix series is actually a date, 11-22-63. Yeah. Do you know that?
29: I've watched it repeatedly because you've got to watch it at least twice to understand it all. Yes.
14: Yeah, so it's a limited series for people who do not know, and it was actually released back in 2016. And this pairs together both of your worlds, Leanne. We're talking about a professor who goes through a time portal back to the 1960s to try and prevent the assassination of JFK and all the different things that come about when you push against the past and you try and change the past through what is known as the butterfly effect. And right now I'm 4 episodes into the 8-episode series, and I'm interested. I've watched through 4 episodes, maybe because I was bored at the airport, or maybe mm-hmm. because it actually is something that is somewhat interesting to me, pairing history, obviously, with this time travel aspect of people going through time portals, right? Isn't that something that you listen to overnight when you are listening to strange things on the radio?
29: Coast to coast. I mean, that's probably a couple times a month. That's the topic.
14: And you talk to certain people and you go to certain places around the country and they say you could go to those vortexes and potentially you'll find yourself in a different period of time. I guess it just depends on how much peyote or some sort of brain-altering substance that you may take before you enter said time portal and then go back into history.
29: I love how in science fiction you can change the rules of time travel depending on how you want to write it. And what really struck me about that series that you're watching is how people age differently when they go back and forth in time. Have you gotten to that part yet?
14: I have not, because outside of the diner owner who obviously passes away early in the movie, and how he went through something, I'm still finding out what he probably and potentially went through, which led obviously to his death in present time.
29: Yeah, that is one of the best series. I can't wait to hear what you think about it when it's all said and done. I'm quite sure you will be more of a conspiracy thinker.
14: And I'm like one of those observers that I'll click on a lot of different series that I think will pique my interest, but really within like a 15-20 minute period on episode one, if I'm not feeling it, I'll just turn it off and go to the next one. This one captured my attention, through 4 episodes. I actually fell asleep with it on last night next to my roommate, who, DJ Slide, has a similar piece of apparatus strapped to his face while he's sleeping, and all different sorts of noises coming from his side of the room as I was awoken to that early this morning.
29: The hum didn't keep you lulled to sleep?
12: There's no hum.
29: There's no hub? No, is it just that?
14: It sounds like Darth Vader. Yeah, it sounds really? Like you're sleeping next to Darth Vader.
12: Really?
29: Yeah, but I want you to breathe, so I'm willing to deal with it at this point in my life. I want you to wake up the next morning.
14: Yeah, not only that, I mean, forget about you waking up. You're keeping me up because I'm snoring all night. I mean, what the hell? Get some sleep, would you? And I do cut some Z's. It often depends on how many beverages I may have the night prior, so I think it totally for myself has to do with drinking and not necessarily any sort of diagnosis that a doctor may be able to give me, such as like sleep apnea that many people work through at night.
29: Now, baseball culture, do they get up early and go to bed early like you have to?
14: These guys, well, since we have a night game today, it'll be and a long travel day yesterday, they'll get a little leeway. So we'll have breakfast. They'll have breakfast probably 9-10 o'clock this morning, but it just depends on their schedule. Now, if it was the middle of the fall or spring semester, they'd probably have to get up early for an hour or two of study hall, depending on where each individual is at. Usually we'll have a academic advisor with us, but now that the spring semester graduation is over, it's pretty much just all baseball all the time through the end of the year, so they'll get a little extra time for some sleep. Now is the time where these guys are beat up towards the end of the year, so rest is of the utmost importance to these guys, particularly a good night's sleep.
29: And you guys lost a whole hour just going there.
14: Yeah, it's better than 3 hours, I guess, or 6 hours the way it was, what was it, maybe 3-4 years ago? I think it was December 2023, and we were doing the show from Hawaii. So that was interesting.
29: Oh, that's awful for you.
14: 2-3-day stretch. Yeah, it was 12 midnight, by the way. I'd be jumping on the air at the time. Dave was with us, and it was midnight local time, 6 a.m. on the East Coast with the same equipment connecting the same exact way. I also did a show and a handful of shows from Seattle, Washington several years ago. So that was a 3 hour, obviously, time difference. So that was a 3 a.m. Showtime and airtime. And being in Seattle hosting a show, and at the time I didn't really get a good feel for the hotel. So literally 3 o'clock in the morning, I thought, big hotel, I could find a little corner in the lobby to do the show. And it was very interesting as the morning started to come along, how certain people were keeping an eye on me delivering certain opinions of the day from Seattle, Washington, back to the Grand Strand of South Carolina.
29: I can only imagine some of the words that we say. They might have thought you were, there's no telling what they thought of you. If they heard you say Ori a few too many times.
14: Ori, and you know, just the politics of the day, if you can catch my drift, in the way the world works in Seattle, Washington, as compared to our beautiful state in South Carolina.
29: Yeah, they're not talking about redistricting out there.
14: Well, they're already redistricted and gerrymandered to the point where Democrats have full control, no matter what the entire state looks like. Because Washington State, you know, relatively speaking, outside of Seattle and some of the metro areas, you know, relatively a conservative state, which is, you know, the big conversation right now, right? How do states that have 60% Democrats, 40% Republicans have all Democratic representation? And on the flip side, how does a state with 60% Republicans and 40% Democrats have no Democratic representation in the state? So that's the whole big discussion right now pertaining to redistricting, right?
29: Yeah, it kind of works along the same lines as the Electoral College, right? You only get the representation that you're signed up for.
14: So are you hearing the scuttlebutt surrounding Governor Henry McMaster? He's expected now to call lawmakers back for a special session. There are a few people behind the scenes saying that Governor McMaster, in his last big decision as governor of our state, the longest tenured governor in our state, that he's holding this conversation over the head of the Trump administration because he wants President Trump to endorse Madam LG for governor.
29: Really?
14: Here in the primary race. That's what I read yesterday.
29: Well, that's very astute of him. Good play. But I'm just shocked that he would go back on his word when he actually was on the record saying that he's not for redistricting, not for the plan right now. But yeah, I keep looking to see what time they will announce the press conference to be, because it's supposed to happen this afternoon that he gives the go ahead.
14: What is it that they say, that you're only as good as your last dot, dot, dot, right? You're only as good as your last decision. So he's been in the governor's mansion for, what, 8 years or so, 12 years, if you, count to the assignment that he received once Nikki Haley abandoned ship and went to go serve as the U.N. ambassador under the first Trump administration, right? So after however many years as the governor of our state, his last decision will be the one that weighs heavy on the most of maybe his legacy, so to speak, as to how he governed the state of South Carolina. Republicans will remember him as the guy who decided to not redistrict our congressional maps and allow a Democrat to maintain some sort of representation up in Congress through the James Clyburn district.
29: Take notes this afternoon on how to backpedal graciously, because I cannot wait to hear the explanation that everyone will believe for why he's completely done a 180 on this issue.
14: All right, it's coming up 6:23 here on Hot Talk 99.5. I'm in Louisiana. Leanne and DJ Slide are holding the fort down. And we've got tickets to give away later on this morning. 44th annual world-famous Blue Crab Festival heads back to the Little River waterfront this upcoming weekend. We'll give away those tickets later on in the program. As Leanne mentioned, the Thumbs Up Guys Injury Lawyers hotline and text line 839-9950. And it's Miss Leanne Graham who has her first look at our Hot Talk headlines for you on this Thursday morning.

0: conviction. However, the circuit court judge over Hill's case did not consider charging her with criminal jury tampering. On Wednesday, however, this didn't stop the South Carolina Supreme Court from determining that Hill's improper influence over the jurors deciding Alec Murdoch's fate amounted to jury tampering, and the state's highest court has officially overturned Alec Murdoch's 2023 conviction, sending it back to the lower court. While the defense celebrates this win, Attorney General Alan Wilson has vowed that Murdoch will remain behind bars for his financial criminal convictions, while the state aggressively moves to retry him for the brutal murders of his wife and son. In other news, an Andrews middle school teacher got an early dismissal Wednesday as he was arrested on charges of third-degree assault for allegedly grabbing a student by the back of the neck during a cell phone dispute. Witnesses confirmed the Tuesday morning breakfast incident where the student refused to give up their smartphone and was then grabbed by the teacher, leading the Georgetown County Sheriff's Office to handcuff 74-year-old teacher Ricky Dean Halsey at Rosemary Middle School with his bond set at $1,000. And Surfside Beach is missing $545,598.30 after a fraudulent bank transfer on March 13th. Diverted funds meant for Wildcat Contractors, a city vendor. The North Carolina company completed an underground utility burial project for the town, but never received the money due to a spoofing hack targeting the town's email system. Despite clear red flags like misspelled names and fake signatures in the compromised emails, both parties' insurance companies dispute liability for the cybersecurity lapse, and the unpaid contractor says Surfside Beach officials have offered no direct communication. And that's some of your Hot Talk News headlines. 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I'll tell you what, there's a lot in the news today about rats in your HVAC system. If you have rats that are in the attic under your house, you may not know you have them. You may just see the symptoms and signs of them around. Call the Snake Chaser anytime. He is your professional nuisance wildlife removal expert at 902-5706 or go to thesnakechaser.com. It's just lovely today. Some clouds this morning should give way to mostly sunny skies and close to 80 or so for our high. Overnight clear and cool. It will be cooler, about 10 degrees cooler tomorrow morning than it is this morning, with a low around 50, maybe upper 40s for some areas. And then another beautiful day Friday, a repeat of today before it gets a little warmer this weekend. It is 64 in Surfside and 63 in Loris at 625. Good morning.
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2: Alert, alert. The so-called Republicans in the South Carolina legislature just voted to double their pay. It's outrageous. And on top of that, they spent $300 million on taxpayer-funded wasteful pork projects.
3: It's time to clean up Columbia with Ralph Norman for governor, a strong conservative, a businessman called a taxpayer superhero by Citizens Against Government Waste. 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
2: Alert! Alert! 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Alan Wilson and Pam Yvette, they're part of the establishment. They've been part of Columbia for years. Wilson and Yvette won't shake things up.
3: Ralph Norman will. Ralph Norman, the conservative for governor. 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Box 2655, Rock Hill, South Carolina, 29732.
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4: 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If you have a comment about the news or a request, that seems to be what people phone it in for. It's 839-9950, our Thumbs Up Guys Injury Lawyers Talk and Text line open to you as always. I'm Leanne Graham, DJ Slide on the ones and twos, and we've got Joe broadcasting live via the miracle of satellite radio in Louisiana down in Cajun country. How you doing, Joe?
5: I'm doing great. Will we consider it satellite radio, or is it digital, digitized radio? Because literally it's a hotspot attached through an Ethernet cable to the back of a Comrex device that has an IP address that connects back to our computer at home base. Why would that be digitized?
4: It's the cloud, but that all just right. Doesn't sound right.
3: It's digitized.
5: Coming to you from Cloud 9 here in Lafayette,
4: that's okay.
5: Louisiana.
4: That sounds great.
3: It sounds good wherever it is. There you go.
6: Fox News, I'm CJ Papa. President Trump and China's leader Xi Jinping a meeting for 2 hours on the first full day of their summit in Beijing.
7: They talked about expanding market access for American businesses. And President Xi expressed interest in purchasing more American oil to reduce China's dependence on the strait in the future. That's a really big takeaway.
6: White House correspondent Aisha Hazmi traveling with the president. White House official says both countries agreed that Iran can never have a nuclear weapon and that the Strait of Hormuz must remain open. Now, a reporter asking both leaders about Taiwan, this was the president's answer.
8: Great place. Incredible. China is beautiful.
6: China warning the U.S. about Taiwan at the meeting. Taiwan responding saying it's not particularly surprised by China's statements. America's listening to Fox News.
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12: 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Look for some roadway construction on Highway 501 beachbound from Highway 544 to Myrtle Ridge. 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
4: 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Beautiful day today. We're going to warm up to around 80. Clouds this morning should give way to mostly sunny skies this afternoon. Then overnight, clear and cool, cooler than this morning for sure with a low around 50. And another beautiful day for our Friday, kind of a repeat of today, maybe a couple of degrees warmer, and still predicted to get into the upper 80s by Sunday. It's 59, one of our cooler spots, checking in Ainer. And 64 in Cherry Grove at 6:34. Good morning.
0: Have you ever gotten a cheap haircut?
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18: 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And about a year and a half later, we lost our dad too. 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And he was like, I am so sorry. 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He works so hard every day. He's passionate about helping people. And you will never find anybody else that cares more and works harder for this state than he does. Lindsey's heart is South Carolina.
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4: 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That's where you're welcome to call in requests. So I'm guessing that was a request line?
3: It was.
4: For who? Do you remember?
3: Just a texter, and I can tell you this. AC/DC and Iron Man will get you going in the morning. Shoot the thrill. For the ladies.
4: And I tell you what, Joe, after you started talking about that James Franco series, 11-22-63, many of our listeners have texted us with other details where you can see other shows, listen to other podcasts, read other books. A lot of cool, interesting stuff, including, let's see, a book called Mortal Error by Bonar Menninger, which I'm understanding from our listener that they also did a Coast to Coast show on. And then there is a Lawrence Fishburne film that's been recommended to you, Joe, to watch. Have you seen 2020's Contagion?
5: I have not seen Contagion, but I can catch the drift as to where they're going with that.
4: Yeah.
5: The Mortal Error, I did a little background on it once the text came in. So that was a 1992 book, as you mentioned, from author Bonar Menninger. It details how ballistics expert Howard Donahue's 25-year investigation into the JFK assassination proposes that it was a Secret Service agent who accidentally fired the fatal headshot from the car behind the presidential limousine, presenting the theory that they say is supported by technical analysis that the shot came from behind and to the right, contradicting the Warren Commission's finding and suggesting that the accident was, of course, covered up.
4: That was done in 1992, you say?
5: 1992, after 25 years of looking into, I'm assuming, all the different logistics, sort of like the opening of the 11-22-63 series, where the whole opening goes into all different, you know, twists and turns as to where the bullets came from and how, obviously, JFK was shot and killed in Dallas, Texas on that date.
4: 25 years later, right, you're saying, is when that book came out. That's about the same time as the Kevin Costner film, JFK. Yep. Was America just kind of like caught up in trying to solve it then, and that feeling has just now come back around? It's, you know, cyclical.
5: And I'm wondering, you know, when the CIA raided Tulsi Gabbard's house, she's the director of national intelligence, right? I mean, what JFK files were just laying around the living room that they thought was important enough to come and confiscate from her personal property? I'm not necessarily sure. Don't you think that would have been released, any information by now, from the Trump administration or not, right? I mean,
4: I don't know.
5: We were told by the former attorney general that we had the files on Epstein, they were on her desk, and we were going to get all the juice that the American people had been yearning for and clamping for what, the better part of 2 or 3 years under the Biden administration, only to get a big nothing burger from that.
4: So I was thinking back to what could be going on. And late last year, Tulsi Gabbard, took away top security clearance for many CIA operatives. I think she took John Ratcliffe's clearance away for a while. So there's some back and forth. There's some sibling squabble going on between them. It's crazy.
5: I don't necessarily mind that, right? I mean, you know, should all of our intelligence agencies be working in uniform? To me, that's absolute power corrupting, absolutely. When you talk about people who are in appointed positions, whether they be high-ranking positions within these different agencies, or, you know, the street thugs, I guess you can call them, right? The people who operate behind the scenes in the shadows that you never hear of. That in many instances, even if they're not field agents per se, these are career government employees who are going to do anything and everything, right, to cover up any sort of paper trail if it leads to an agency maybe receiving some undue attention from the American public and further looking into by lawmakers who want to look into these agencies for what they're up to here or other places around the world.
4: So, Joe, you mentioned that the CIA raided her home. I would like to know more about that, because overnight the CIA came out, a spokesperson came out and said they denied all claims of raiding her office at the DNI. So are you saying that they're not lying, they did not raid her office, that it was actually her home?
5: Oh, man, you have to really pay attention to key words right now, right? I mean, yes, her office. I just saw the headline. I think it was on and making the rounds on social media last night. I think it was the Jesse Waters show on Fox in primetime that went down this rabbit hole, to only which I thought that I read that it was back in February this all went down. So I'm not sure if there's any new information or was this just a slow news day because the president and his crew are in China and you aren't getting news at night the way you would typically with a 5 o'clock, 6 o'clock news dump. So we had to run with something. So let's run with the CIA, raiding a cabinet official of files that they've had for the last 2.5 years.
4: Yeah, I really don't know why it blew up overnight, but I'm trying to figure that out and trying to find out what time the governor's press conference is. If I find out anything else, I'll let you know.
5: So yesterday, I sent you the email from Senator Greg Hembree. They've published some of those comments throughout some of our local news outlets. Basically, you've got a group of Republicans here in the state, including a few of our own within Horry County. That's Senator Rankin and Senator Hembree. Senator Rankin is the one that kind of controls some of this stuff as one of the higher ranking officials in the state Senate. And Senator Hembree said, listen, and you made the point as well, right? Does Horry County, the Grand Strand, do we benefit if we are coupled with Charleston in terms of the old congressional district that was once? Do we benefit when it comes to representation in Washington if we are paired with one of the other fast-growing cities who also happens to be located on our coastline? Would we benefit that, the constituency from that, if they were able to move forward with these maps?
4: Right.
5: And Russell Fry said, I'm running for that seat one way or the other.
4: Yeah, exactly. But he basically, I'm Trump's guy. Whatever he says, I'll do. But there's nothing wrong with that. However, I'm just really confused about what folks are thinking in the other large metropolitan cities of South Carolina. I'm reading things that say Columbia is going to be redistricted. The actual metropolitan will be split up. And the same goes for Greenville and Spartanburg. Are they happy about having more rural voters brought into their district? Are they happy about their district changing? Because you're not going to be voting with the same friends and neighbors, regardless of where you live, is what it's looking like to me if they make these maps official.
5: So you've got the MAGA Republican base that are upset with what they'll describe as rhinos for not taking the ball and pushing it forward as fast as possible, because their argument is, hey, when Democrats get in control and they've got a history of doing the same sort of stuff. So, yes, principles are great and all in terms of what we campaign on and tell you about it, how we're principled people who will guide our decisions through said principles until it benefits us. And let's now throw those principles out the window because we want more power. We want that power now. We need to keep a majority in Congress through the last 2 years of the Trump administration. So there's a little bit of divide, as there always is, right, within the Republican Party. It no doubt just goes to show in another example, right, that Republicans divide and move in different directions depending on the issues of the day, while Democrats are all in on one agenda, and they'll stick with that agenda until it blows up in their face, i.e. the climate change agenda, i.e. many other different topics, men playing in women's sports. I mean, they double down, triple down on these sorts of things, and they'll ride or die with that agenda, where Republicans will abandon ship first time they get a chance to, should they see an alternative way to make a case that would keep them in office, through that be a state Senate seat, a state House seat, or, of course, a congressional seat up in Washington.
4: So, I'm going through Facebook. This seems to be where I'm going to get the news flash that the governor has moved ahead with asking the General Assembly to come back for a redistricting session. I am seeing from some people that it already happened, that he's already asked them to come back tomorrow and Monday. But I've not officially heard that.
5: Yeah, I have not got any official word. The last story that I read was that he's expected to announce a special session as early as this afternoon to address the stalled process within the General Assembly. But I guess behind the scenes, right, you can get people working and staffers pushing and twisting elbows. And then when you have the proper count, right? It all comes down to the numbers, which is why, you know, you'll see an issue that you would think would be such as a piece of legislation that was proposed by both Senator Graham and Representative Fry the other day, that law known as Logan's Law, which would clear up some of the mess when it comes to cooperating with local, state, federal jurisdictions as it relates to repeat criminals, and how we need to keep a close eye on those who have been in the crosshairs of the law. And you would think that, and I get it, there's a lot of other things going on in Congress right now, but you'd think a piece of legislation like that, all right, is going to garner all Republican support and probably a good portion of Democrats. So let's move it forward. But they won't do that. They won't put it on the floor of the House or the Senate until they jockey behind the scenes and have a couple more cocktail parties to determine on who and how they'll vote. And when they finally get that, then they'll announce publicly they're going to move forward with any sort of initiative. It's just sort of the way the game works, unfortunately.
4: Agreed. I think even if they're completely on board with your platform, with your proposal, they're still going to say they aren't because they need to use that as a bargaining chip.
5: Yeah, and the politics behind the scenes kind of got ugly the other day, right? There's all these different procedure votes that you have to take. And from my understanding, as it pertains to the redistricting, a lot of those Republicans, some of who we named it just a moment ago, they were out during the procedural meetings, but then when it came to putting their name next to an official vote on the floor, they then flipped to make it seem like they're all on board with whatever they're going to move forward with. And in this case, it happens to be the redistricting of our congressional maps. Real quick before we go, this conversation kind of all started with the Supreme Court decision forcing Louisiana to redraw their districts, and Republicans here in Louisiana are all bent out of shape because the maps that they've proposed actually continues to keep one Democrat district in place.
4: Mm-hmm.
5: All in the while, the Republicans here in the Bayou and throughout the state of Louisiana are saying, hell, we've got the decision rights. We've got the opportunity of a lifetime to make this an all-Republican congressional state. Why are we not moving in that direction? And why are we giving Democrats a bone to keep at least one elected position up in Washington, D.C.? So the same discussion is being had here in Louisiana as it is in Columbia this week in South Carolina.
4: It makes me think that they feel it could possibly be unpredictable and that they don't control 100% what's going to happen.
5: They say they don't. They feel like they can manipulate and control the voters. But at the end of the day, right, no one thought that President Donald Trump was going to win this last presidential election cycle, let alone win the popular vote, right? We've been told for decades that a Republican could never win the popular vote in a presidential race. And, you never know when it comes to the voting trends. And I think Dan Bongino once said, voters will change their minds when it gets bad enough.
4: Yes.
5: And that is when voters will make that switch when it comes to their preference as it pertains to your elected representation.
4: Good morning. It is Thursday, May 14th. These are some of your Hot Talk News headlines. You will be hearing throughout the morning about the Supreme Court of South Carolina on Wednesday overturning the double murder conviction of Alec Murdoch. We'll be discussing details and what we know so far throughout the morning. In other news, attorneys for the pastor of Solid Rock Church, John Paul, a.k.a. J.P. Miller, have once again filed for another continuance ahead of his federal pretrial conference. Miller's scheduled to appear on May 21st to face charges of cyberstalking and making false statements stemming from the 2024 suicide of his estranged wife, Micah Miller. Now his attorneys claim they need more time to review the government's discovery and independently investigate the evidence the prosecution plans to present. Miller faces up to 7 years in federal prison if convicted. And with each continuance, he signed a Speedy Trial Act waiver acknowledging that the trial delays will not count toward the statutory deadline to bring his case to trial. There's soon to be a new job opening in the Myrtle Beach administration. After 4.5 years on the job, Myrtle Beach Assistant City Manager Brian Tucker will step down next month to move back to his hometown and become Lancaster County's next administrator. Prior to this role in Myrtle Beach, he served in similar capacities in Georgetown County and North Augusta. And finally, a kitten was rescued from a hotel drain near the pool at the Breakers Resort Wednesday morning. Myrtle Beach Fire Rescue, Myrtle Beach PD Animal Control, and Myrtle Beach Public Works all joined forces with at least 9 professionals needed to save one little kitten with tools like high-tech cameras and floor stare. And that's some of your Hot Talk News headlines. Taking a look at our Hot Talk weather, it's warming up. Clouds this morning will give way to sunshine and a high around 80 for most of the listening area. Clear overnight. It will get cooler than it was this morning. A low around 50. Then another repeat of today on Friday before it really starts warming up. I just saw highs in around 90 for Sunday, Monday, and Tuesday. So keep that in mind as you're making your plans. Good riding weather, that's for sure. 63 in Pauley's and 59 in Ainer. At 6:53, good morning.
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25: 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Honesty, integrity before God. 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We serve a God who is spirit in his essence. And we must worship him in spirit, and also in truth.
24: For more information on A Word from the Lord, visit awordfromthelord.org.
26: Rahm Reddy is a businessman and outsider just like Donald Trump, which is why he gave Trump $1 million when he ran for president. 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
4: 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I'm guessing that has to do with the kitten story slide.
3: I guess so. We haven't. It's like yesterday when we had Rick Roberts dancing the whole 4 hours in the studio.
4: Yeah.
3: Today, we got you dancing by yourself.
4: Let's take a Billy Idol song. Can we play that next?
3: We'll get to it. I got 10 requests on the Hot Talk text line right now.
4: Joe, I know you just hate it that you're not here for all of this.
5: Well, I'm thankful that I was not there to watch Rockin' Rick Roberts dance for 4 hours on a funky hump day, I can tell you that.
4: It was entertaining and interesting.
5: You want to cut the rug up with DJ Slide? I'm okay with that. I've seen it before, dancing in our seats. That is something that we do often in your cars when you hear your favorite song, Rockin' Rick Roberts, on the dance floor. I think I could go without that.
4: Yeah, probably. Well, I've seen you dance, too, so... You know, glass houses.
5: Easy there. I mean, come on. I'm from New Jersey. The fist pump was created in the clubs that I used to traverse back in the day. The ladies love that sort of stuff.
4: That's what y'all told yourself. Oh, my.
5: I mean, I've got area codes there, Leanne. Maybe I'll show you my black book one day.
4: Are you proud of that?
5: I'm neither confirming nor denying my pride for traversing the country.
4: If I said that, the text line would be just ablaze.
5: I mean, girls get down these days, and you know, don't ever overlook a woman in a pantsuit at a hotel bar late at night.
6: President Trump honored at a Chinese state banquet. I'm Dave Anthony, Fox News.
7: I'd now like to raise a glass and propose a toast to the rich and enduring ties between the American and Chinese people.
6: The president also invited China's leader to the White House in September after Xi Jinping offered a toast of prosperity.
8: And the China-U.S. relationship is the most important bilateral relationship in the world. We must make it work. And never mess it up.
6: Now they're having dinner 12 hours ahead of us following talks between the two leaders. Fox's Aisha Hosni reports from Beijing. Trade was a big topic of discussion, and
9: both countries agree that Iran can never have a nuclear weapon. And after reading through this readout, there was really nothing in there that said that China was going to help pressure Iran in any way to ending the conflict.
6: And she also got a statement from China after the talks ended.
9: This is a not so thinly veiled warning from the Chinese Ministry a foreign affairs spokeswoman on Taiwan, the issue of Taiwan, which, by the way, gets a ton of its defense weapons from the U.S. This is what she wrote. President Xi stressed to President Trump that the Taiwan question is the most important issue in China-U.S. relations.
6: There's another meeting of leaders that may or may not have happened.
10: The office of Israeli Prime Minister Benjamin Netanyahu announced he met with the president of the UAE, resulting in a historic breakthrough in relations. But the United Arab Emirates insists no such meeting occurred. The visit said to have happened in secret during the Iran war. The announcement came a day after the US ambassador to Israel revealed the Israelis had sent the UAE Iron Dome air defense weapons and personnel. The Arab state has faced Iranian missile and drone fire in recent months.
6: That's Fox's Jonathan Savage, and Iran has seized another ship in the Strait of Hormuz. America's listening to Fox News.
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28: 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Just a reminder that part of University Boulevard between Chanticleer Drive West to Highway 544 remains closed. 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
4: 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Yesterday we told you that, and it was overcast for most of the day in a lot of the listening area. Today, for real, mostly sunny skies after the clouds move out of here this morning, and a high around 80. Overnight, cooler than this morning for sure, a low around 50. You could see upper 40s in some locations inland for the low tomorrow morning. Then another beautiful repeat of today's weather on Friday, warming up. I see the potential for 90 degrees on Sunday, Monday, and Tuesday. By comparison, enjoy this very mild and pleasant morning in Garden City. We're at 65 and 62 in Carolina Forest at 703. Good morning.

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7: 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Thumbs up, guys. Injury Lawyers Talking Text Line open for you, which you're going to need the number later today. We're going to give you the opportunity to score your tickets for the Little River Blue Crab Festival, world famous Blue Crab Festival. Also, if you've got requests, you know, DJ Slide loves that. Or if you'd like to comment on the news, because we got a lot going on. I'm upset for South Carolina as a whole that our tax dollars get to pay for another Murdoch trial. I don't know about you, Joe.
8: Well, I mean, if constitutional rights, right, mean anything in this country, he deserves, right, a new trial based on the jury tampering, the fact that there was a member of the court who decided to write a book while this whole thing was going on. Mm-hmm. So there's that aspect of it. And then that's coupled with the fact that one way or the other, the guy's doing at least 30 years behind bars for all of his financial crimes that he's pled guilty to. I mean, you know, overturned doesn't mean innocent. Courtroom mistakes, right, gave the man, who many people believe is guilty, just another shot. You know, the evidence didn't vanish. The state will now just have to prove it all over again. And essentially that was the sentiments of our Attorney General, Alan Wilson, yesterday. So if due process means anything, right? If due process means everything, you can't have a court employee who is trying to sell a book tampering with the jury. Right?
7: I mean,
8: many legal experts would argue that the trial verdict should have been tossed a long time ago.
7: 100% I agree that Becky Hill is the former clerk of court in Colleton County, who is the one that the state Supreme Court said was tampering with the jury. But in her actual trial, where she was convicted of 4 felony counts, none of them included tampering with the jury. Mm. In fact, the judge officially decided not to proceed with tampering with the jury. So we don't get to retry her, and we don't get to go back to her for more than the $11,000 fine and have her pay for this new court case.
8: Yeah, I mean, she essentially got a slap on the wrist,
7: yeah,
8: right, for utilizing her position to monetize, you know, the experience that she had. He will not be at a trial because he is behind bars, mm-hmm, convicted on multiple federal and state financial crimes. So he's still in jail and will remain there henceforth. It's just a matter of, you know, when this retrial will happen. And Alan Wilson, of course, who will not oversee the second prosecution from the state, because by that time he'll no longer be the attorney general. It'll be the next AG, either state senator Stephen Goldfinch, David Pasco, and there's one other candidate who's running on the Republican side in this attorney general's race. So it'll be up to their office to process all the evidence and then move forward with a potential retrial. But no doubt, I mean, it caught all the news, and it's just like, how's this guy still in the news, despite the fact that he's still going to spend? It was almost like the headlines read that this guy was getting out of jail today. Only in the fifth paragraph did you read, oh, yeah, by the way, this guy's already pled guilty to all different sorts of other charges for white-collar crimes and has pled guilty to those crimes, never through trial. So he's going to be in jail for a long time, likely through the rest of his life one way or the other.
7: I think it's just so shocking because I think it's unanimous, anybody who knows anything about the case, that he killed his wife and his child. We know that. But you're right, due process and all. Our solicitor, Jimmy Richardson, said that it could take months to years. He says he, like Alan Wilson, would like to see this case retried immediately, but it could be as short as 6 months, as long as 2 years, because they're not going to be able to find jurors anywhere near Culleton County. They may have to bring, if they can find them in South Carolina at all, they may have to ship them in on buses for the next jury trial for Murdoch.
8: And the attorney general said, listen, we did not have any information while this was going on that the Colleton County Clerk of Court, Becky Hill, was up to this sort of stuff. And we were not aware of it going on then. We only became aware of it later on, you know, after the trial, even though there were a ton of local news agencies down that way who were on that story, you know, very soon after that trial wrapped up. And, I mean, would you be able to find any juror in America that pays attention to the news on a day-to-day basis where they would come in free and clear of any preconceived notions on what may have went down, given all the Netflix series
7: exactly.
8: and the books that have already been published? I mean, how do you find a jury that's going to be fair and balanced?
7: I don't know that they can. I really am not seeing that happen. But I'll tell you what, since Joe, I remember when the case was ongoing, I was listening to a particular North Carolina radio program where the host's wife spent her entire vacation time that year going down for the trial, down to Culleton County for the trial. Oh, yeah. And she would come back and report live on his show that the clerk of court was buddy-buddy with all the gallery. They were, like, bringing each other food and sharing information with the gallery. I heard that on regular radio, so it's not like people didn't. I think people were completely aware of how the clerk of court was behaving in the courtroom, if not behind the door with the jury.
8: I mean, we all have to remind you that at the beginning of that trial and the build-up to it, the judge who oversaw everything that went down, of course, had to remove Granddaddy Murdoch's portrait from inside that courtroom to make sure that no one was, given any sort of bias as to, how the whole trial was going to play out. So that was the starting point from this. And does it surprise you that a small county in the state of South Carolina has a woman who is working with the courts that happens to have ulterior motives on how she can monetize from this sort of stuff? Isn't that just, a lot of people talk about corrupt Yankees and the way they do business, and I'll be the first one to tell you, it's all corrupt and a mess where I'm from, but some people in their ivory towers will be like, well, it's not done that way down this way. No, it's done this way times two, and meaning much worse in terms of it's right in front of your face as to how this is all going to play out. Now, Attorney General Alan Wilson says the state has 15 days on whether or not they want to petition the state Supreme Court for reconsideration of their decision. They have up to 90 days to petition the U.S. Supreme Court to take the case up on appeal. All options, all legal options are on the table. But regardless, it's my intention right now, assuming that nothing changes, to retry this case, as you said, as quickly and expeditiously as possible. That is our goal. And he also mentioned that when news was coming about surrounding the behavior of Becky Hill, that he felt that it had no bearing on the conviction one way or the other of Murdoch and this double murder charge that he faced.
7: Well, from what I've understood, she said some things to jurors that could definitely be construed as influencing them on how to vote. That's what's coming out of that jury room from jurors that were there.
8: Now, that said, I mean, right, small-town politics, let's go back down to my cousin Vinny, since I'm in that area of the country. You got a small town and a longtime court employee like Becky Hill. How does she not know everyone in the jury pool and everyone in the gallery? I mean, isn't that just kind of small-town living, simple life, as it were, in Colleton County?
7: Yeah. I mean, you know, when they decided to put Murdoch on the stand, supposedly, allegedly, she told the jury that this was going to be the day. This is like big time, super show, but day. And they needed to study every look and emotion on Murdoch's face as he was testifying, as they would be able to study his face and know if he was telling the truth or not. That's just not the kind of instructions that I hear, that I would think when they say you'll get instructions for the jury, that I don't think that's the kind that they should be getting.
8: Clerk of court, not body language expert, no. Linguistic or behaviorist in terms, behavioralist in terms of any expertise that she has on those matters, right?
7: Mm-hmm. But if now think about this, if they hadn't put him on the stand, that incident wouldn't have occurred. So was that all part of his trial lawyer's master plan?
8: The AG says it's his goal before January of 2027, but that's an aspirational thought as to getting this retrial done in a speedy fashion. And then, of course, we're talking about his financial crimes. He was sentenced for that white-collar charge, for those white-collar charges. State court, 27 years in prison, pled guilty to 22 counts, including money laundering and breach of trust. And in federal court, he received a 40-year sentence for conspiracy to commit wire fraud and bank fraud, which he's serving concurrently with his state time. So what is he, 54 years old? You've got 27 years in prison, in addition to, good behavior, potentially out in, 15 to 20? So he'd be about 75 years old by the time that came to fruition, if in fact he is able to get off on these murder charges that he'll be brought back up on eventually.
7: So the next time we get a chance, Joe, to talk with like State Senator Stephen Goldfinch or our Solicitor David Pasco, do you think, are we allowed to ask them what they think about this case? Because one of them's likely to get stuck with it.
8: I would think so, right? I mean, yeah. They have no conflict of interest at this point.
7: At this point,
8: even though.
7: Right.
8: I guess they can run for the cover saying, hey, I don't want this to jeopardize any future dealings with the case. Should I become the next attorney general, then they can use these words against me and muddy up the whole process just as it is right now, right?
7: Off-ramp. Are any of the three candidates for attorney general, have any of them been on the record as commenting about how Alan Wilson's department handled the particular Murdoch case?
8: I haven't read anything.
7: I don't know. I'm sure people will be going back to look for stuff like that.
8: I mean, I could text both Stephen Goldfinch and David Pasco right now and see if they'd want to come on the air here in the next hour, and we maybe could find out.
7: Yeah, I know they've been critical of Alan Wilson's office, but I don't know if they mentioned that specific case.
8: If Murdoch is innocent on the murders, as he claims, why not just come out and tell the truth of what he does know? He's already in prison for other crimes. What does he have to lose at this point, to one of the texters out there at 839-9950?
7: I honestly think that the man, remember, this is someone that we believe has committed double homicide. I honestly think he, in the back of his mind, he could still get off on all of this. He could still be free.
8: I mean, that is some narcissistic ways of life. Now, I mean, you got to be, but that's what happens when you grow up, right, with powerful people in your family. As I said, granddaddy's portrait inside the courtroom, well-known, high-powered and high-profile family from, a certain area of the state. Eventually, you believe you're just above the fray. Even in an orange jumpsuit, spending the rest of your life in prison, you still have that thought. Don't you think that might humble you a time or two every morning when you wake up to just 3 squares a day, 1 hour of time recreationally out in the yard? Don't you think that might humble you a little bit, even if you are a very powerful person?
7: I'll quote what I've heard on every miniseries about him. You're not a Murdoch. You just don't understand.
8: And unfortunately, isn't that the way things go when it comes to power? And as we have said, and as everyone knows, how absolute power corrupts absolutely. Example number 1,600,047, i.e. the Murdoch family.
7: So,
8: I mean, this story goes all the way back to, wasn't there And beyond, the dad.
3: Yes.
8: And we're talking about the kids and the silver spoon that they grew up with and in their mouth. This goes back to some controversies and cover-ups that goes well beyond the financial crimes. You're talking about the death of a young person because they were allegedly in some sort of secret relationship with one of the sons. You got the boating accident. You've got, obviously, the financial crimes. And then, you know, obviously that all leads to the eventual, wasn't it a maid or a housekeeper that fell down the steps?
7: Yes,
8: you know,
7: she died and they stole her family's insurance money. Yeah.
8: So if this was not a movie or a series or a book, right from the beginning, I don't know, where Hollywood's been. Well, I know where Hollywood's been. They've been in the low country writing books and, developing screenplays and putting out. I mean, there has to be at least a half a dozen series or podcasts pertaining to this specific family.
7: Probably dozens. I'm sure they have it in other countries because the world was fascinated with it for a while. But I wonder how the ladies that did the original Murdoch Murders podcast, the true, what is it called? What is the name of the podcast? It's escaped me now.
8: True Sunlight. Right.
7: Yeah. How did they know a month ago what the Supreme Court was going to decide?
8: Mm. How do they get all that information?
7: I don't know.
8: Who's the leaker there?
7: Because it was a rumor, and I remember telling you, you're like, nah, everyone I told it to, nah, that could never happen. They'd never overturn that.
8: I had thought that they were moving towards overturning because of all the things that we laid out there pertaining to Becky Hill's behavior, right? We're talking due process. This is, these rights that we have as citizens of the United States, and it was trampled all over by this woman, so it doesn't surprise me. Now, if these financial crimes weren't running in conjunction with the double murder trial, then I think there'd be a little bit more of an uproar and outcry, because then the guy would be, in fact, getting out of jail in the next 24 to 36 hours, and he'd be back as a free man up until the retrial, and we would know how that would go. All his defense team would do over the next couple of months would do anything and everything they can to push that trial further down the road to the point where, it disappears maybe from the spotlight. You get a new attorney general's office and a new attorney general in position, and who the hell knows how everything would play out beyond that.
7: Yeah, when you're a Murdoch, your story is bigger than hantavirus or redistricting or the Iran war. It's kind of crazy.
8: Anthony in Myrtle Beach says, hey, as it pertains to the Murdoch case, he watched the trial every day while it was playing out a couple of years ago, and he was saying something about how he could have never killed his wife or son, meaning Mr. Murdoch, because he couldn't put his own dog down, and a worker had to do that. So how could a guy who—and that was the claim that Mr. Murdoch's defense team was making, that he had one of his employees have to put the dog down, so how could he ever kill his wife and son when he's unable to even pull the trigger for Old Yeller? And number two, the amount of Oxycontin he was said to be doing each day. There's no way he could have been a functioning person when it comes to the amount of drugs that were in his system.
7: I don't know. Have you seen someone that doesn't have drugs when they're addicted to them?
8: Oh, boy. Yeah. Talk about that. They'll bite your face off.
7: Mm-hmm.
8: That was the bath salts from the Florida man years ago, not Oxycontin. I will say, it's a synthetic opioid. Thankfully, they've been pulled from the streets, and they've basically discontinued the ability for doctors to prescribe these highly addictive medications. Coupled with alcohol, those pills can make you do a lot of different things in a very high-functioning way, even if you are taking a bunch of those pills on a daily basis.
7: And the irony that we're going to have to spend the entire settlement from Pharma Purdue for oxycodone, the state's entire settlement, is probably what it's going to cost to retry the Murdoch case.
8: All right, now one of our texters before we go wants to tie in something local.

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1: When you get into a situation like that as a law enforcement officer, my training, I would think, would immediately come into practice saying, all right, this is a case that is kind of touchy. Should I be saying things over the phone knowing that the person on the other line may or may not potentially be recording me for whatever reason? I'd probably be hush-hush. Yeah. Hey, let's go meet on the beach for a conversation out alone, on the north end of the Strand.
2: That's why our listeners wondered, what does that guy have on the police that they weren't cautious? Yeah. Mm.
1: 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Leanne Graham has another look at our Hot Talk headlines for you. Today, Thursday, May 14th, 2026.
2: Good morning. It is Thursday, May 14th. These are some of your Hot Talk news headlines. You will be hearing throughout the morning about the Supreme Court of South Carolina on Wednesday overturning the double murder conviction of Alec Murdoch. We'll be discussing details and what we know so far throughout the morning. In other news, even before Lieutenant Governor Pamela Evatt visited the Hot Talk studios last week, we've been searching for any clues about who she's choosing for her running mate to fill her current role. Should voters promote her to governor? Now Maiori News is reporting a short list of contenders for Lieutenant Governor on Pamela Evatt's Republican primary ticket. Top of the list is Horry County Attorney and 6-year state representative for House District 107, Case Britton, whose social media has lately been described as mostly reposting those of the lieutenant governor. State Representative Gil Hatch is from Charleston with a law degree from Georgetown and a resume that includes an internship with U.S. Senator Tim Scott. The third name floated is another Lowcountry resident from Johns Island, a state representative for parts of Charleston and Culloden counties in District 116, U.S. Navy vet James Teeple, who won Sailor of the Year twice while in service and now owns Christian daycare centers. Evatt has so far eluded reporters who can't even get her to confirm that she'll choose her running mate before the June 9 primary election. And finally, proof that it pays to do the right thing. A few weeks ago, a Myrtle Beach man found a scratch-off ticket on the Florida gas station, so he turned it into the store manager, hoping whoever lost it would come back to claim what turned out to be a $500 winning ticket. Well, that good karma paid off in droves when the Good Samaritan bought his own Palmetto Cash 5 ticket and matched all 5 numbers to win him $586,000 from the South Carolina Education Lottery. The convenience store where he found the lost ticket 2 months ago is also where he bought his own April 25th. The Walmart gas station in Market Common earned a $5,860 commission as well. And that's some of your Hot Talk News headlines. Taking a look at our weather, it's going to be a lovely day. Sunny, light wind, and close to 80 for the high. So the clouds or any patchy fog you have this morning, it'll be out of here. An overnight clear, much cooler than this morning, a low around 50. And another repeat of today's weather tomorrow before we start warming up. I'm seeing close to 90 for Sunday, Monday, and Tuesday. By comparison, it is 64 in Georgetown and 62 in Myrtle Beach at 7:27. Good morning.
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0: Angelosi, President Trump attending a state banquet on his first full day in China.
1: I want to thank President Xi, my friend, for this magnificent welcome. And it really was a magnificent welcome like none other.
0: The fine dining coming after bilateral talks.
2: They talked about expanding market access for American businesses into China. They also talked about wanting more progress on stopping the flow of fentanyl. That's something the president brought up. Now, the Chinese purchases of American agricultural products was also something that was brought up. And President Xi expressed interest in purchasing more American oil.
0: That's Fox's Aisha Hosni. The British military says a ship anchored off the east coast of the United Arab Emirates has been seized and is headed towards Iranian territorial waters. 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
4: 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Look for heavier traffic volume on International Drive at River Oaks, Highway 501, beachbound from 4th Avenue and Conway to University Boulevard, and Highway 57 at Highway 9.
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7: Hey, it's Joe Katz, and you know, it's the busiest time of the year for me as the Coastal Carolina baseball season winds down. We've got all different sorts of things going on with little Sophia at the house, but there's no question we finally get some free time this summer. We're going to make our way over to North Myrtle Beach to see a show at the Greg Rolls Legacy Theater. He has a packed schedule through the spring and summer just down the road from the Horseshoe on Main Street in North Myrtle Beach, one of the most intimate settings and venues in the region, and a perfect spot for a night on the town. Whether it be their house show, music and memories, no two shows are quite the same. Greg Rolls and his crew perform nightly through the month of May with showtime at 7 p.m. And later on this week, if you're a country music fan, well, you have an opportunity to see Daryl Worley alongside Trey Calloway. Worley is one of country music's true platinum certified storytellers. He knows a hit song when he hears one because more often than not, he's the one who wrote it. 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The show's this upcoming Sunday, May 17th, showtime at 7 p.m., and tickets are available at gregrollslegacytheater.com.
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10: There you go.
11: 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Thumbs up, guys. Entry lyrics, talking text line 839-9950. If you're asking Slide for a song, spell it out. You just heard Billy Idol, didn't you? You didn't.
10: I did.
11: It's okay. I appreciate the effort a great deal. Thank you so much.
10: Joe, can I get some help over here?
12: Well, and as penance for DJ Slide's venial sin here this morning on the Hot Talk Morning Show, Leanne is going to have him read more from her script later on today for the promo ahead of Friday's program. To the listeners out there, when we talk about a Ron Burgundy moment that I saw play out in real time before I left Tuesday morning to head over to the campus for Coastal and the Citadel. By the way, it was a great game, the final home game back on Tuesday of the regular season. I was wondering how they were able to piece together the promo that you'll hear the rest of the broadcast day, again, previewing what's coming up on the following morning here on the Hot Talk Morning Show. And literally, I saw Leanne right over DJ Slide's left shoulder, you know, verbatim telling him to read what is written on the paper or else, basically, is what I gathered. I just, you know, added that in because it looked like you were hinting at the fact that Slide was venturing off as he, you know, makes a short story long every now and then here on the program. He wasn't being well behaved the other day. So now this is two strikes on DJ Slide here.
11: No strikes. He's just working on building that unconditional trust of me, and maybe you can too, Joe.
10: Well, the problem is,
12: it's overrated.
10: Hey, what you saw, Joe, was the problem is that she was magically standing in the same spot that Lieutenant Governor was standing in, and so
11: that's what he said to me.
10: It entitled her to Jedi powers.
11: Yeah, he was afraid that you know how, like, if somebody that you love or are infatuated with, I'm not saying the governor, but or the Lieutenant Governor, but if they you have something they touched and you never want to wash it again, it was like he didn't want me standing in her spot again.
10: I even
12: this
10: saw
12: is
10: the
12: hallowed ground.
11: Yeah,
12: how
11: exactly.
12: Dare you step on her turf.
10: I even saw the red jumpsuit.
12: He's got flashbacks. He dreams of that at night.
11: I know. Now any lady he sees in a red suit jacket, and what was she wearing? Like a lady's pantsuit?
10: Yeah, it was a jean jacket.
11: That's going to be the new thing that you're attracted to.
10: Jordache jacket?
12: Well, I mean, come on. He's a denim guy anyway. He's straight out the 80s. She knew what she was putting on that day before she was coming into the studio.
11: Sly, did you say it was a Jordache?
10: Yeah, because I got the same jacket.
12: Jordache.
10: The same jacket. I got a picture with MC Hammer that I posted on Facebook, and I was like, wow, somebody saw that jacket.
11: Oh, my goodness.
12: All right, so couple of things on LG, by the way, right? Mm-hmm. I know that, Leanne, you've been talking about it during your Hot Talk headlines. Who will be Madam LG's LG should she become the next governor here in the state of South Carolina? Some believe maybe a representative here from Horry County could be potentially alongside the LG as the second in command. Wouldn't that go a long way in trying to twist the arms of our lawmakers to pay attention to what we've got going on here on the Grand Strand and throughout the county?
11: Maybe. It's also telling that the other two guys that are up for the job are all from the Lowcountry. If you think that we are concerned about redistricting, you should see some of the comments from folks in Charleston. We're not angry. Charleston is angry about the idea. I'm reading one guy that says, if the proposed district lines with Peninsular Charleston, I guess that's what they call it down there, where I live and has trended blue, this writer says, would be packed into Myrtle Beach in Horry County, which is ruby red. That makes absolutely no sense, and it's just a diabolical power grab by Republicans. That's pretty heavy. So just so everyone knows what the talk is down south, that's what they're saying about the new redistricting in Charleston.
12: Well, then, right on the other side of the coin, the folks up this way are saying we don't want to be coupled with mm-hmm. Charleston because we don't want to water down our ruby red district. In addition to that, we feel that they will get more attention than we do when it comes to preferences and where dollars are allocated to and how they find their way down this way from Washington, D.C. That being said, if Russell Fry is the congressman of this newly drawn district, the hope would be, right, that he has to, of course, tell people that he wants, and he's going to represent the constituency as a whole. But at the end of the day, you would hope that he'd have a little bit more muscle and say as to, how much, and I'm not a big fan of, just be crying for federal dollars, here, there, and everywhere when it comes to taxpayer money. Having said that, though, we are in a growing area, and I think this is more of a statewide conversation, right? It's the state lawmakers who are screwing the pooch mm-hmm. when it comes to our fair share and our slice of the pie from revenues that we pour into Columbia but don't necessarily get back. Washington, end of the day, would it really change our representation if we had the district as is as compared to the district that they've drawn up with this new map that apparently they'll be discussing now should Governor McMaster call for a special session?
11: So what they want is for, yes, to change our representation to just be all seven Republicans in the House in Washington. Right now, correct. It's 6-1. The counter to the argument is, what if we mess up and it turns out to be 5-2? Or now I'm seeing 4-3. There are almost as many people complaining about the Myrtle Beach and Charleston combo in a redistrict as there are with Clemson and USC. Clemson and Columbia being in the same district, people are rolling over in their, folks that dead alumni rolling over in their graves. I'm just telling you. There's also a big argument out of Columbia. The folks in Columbia are saying they have perspective, I guess, because they're right there. They said, keep in mind, back in 2021, it was a Republican-controlled General Assembly in South Carolina and our Republican governor that signed the South Carolina congressional map into law, then went to the courts and argued that the map was not gerrymandering. And, they successfully argued that in 2024. And now 2 years later, we got to change it. So I see their point.
12: My whole thing is, it's too fast too late in the game to make this a change, at least in my eyes. And I'm thinking of the people, the voters, right? And you could say party politics, you throw principles out the window, whatever it might be. We want the control. We want to keep control and seize it for as long as possible. And essentially, that's the name of the game, right? At the end of the day, when you're playing, you play to win, and you want to have that majority as long as you can. I mean, heck, Democrats before 1994 held Congress, for a couple of decades prior to, Newt Gingrich taking over and the Speaker of the House. And then it was a Democrat-controlled Congress for quite some time thereafter, until the Tea Party movement sort of changed things and the legislatures within certain states started to swing back to the Republican side. It's cyclical. These are why the political parties are in place, right? To maintain power and control as long as they can. But is it, at the end of the day, objectively, no matter whether you're a diehard Republican or you're to the far left in la-la land, is it beneficiary to the American people at the end of the day, from an objective standpoint, to say if 3 months, 4 months before the general election, just a couple of weeks before a primary, is it in the best interests of America, for the American people, just throw everything up in the air and say, all right, we'll see where the chips fall here in the next 3 to 4 months? Objectively, from my viewpoint, no, it's not. Why not let this process play out as it's supposed to every decade? Or if you want to revisit it next year when the session gets underway and have a lengthy conversation and debate out in the public about it, then so be it. But right now, to me, it's just too late in the game.
11: I think it's a bit of fear mongering amongst Republicans, and the thought that you cannot have a conflicting viewpoint of of Donald Trump. I'm sorry. I'm just going to say it. I love the man. He's a great president. But there are some people who now no longer think for themselves and no longer voice their opinion as Republicans because they don't think it's the right opinion as a Republican. I think there's just as many of us that are worried that this plan to redistrict could backfire, and it should be okay to say that.
12: Well, yeah, because you know, we've seen these sorts of things happen before. You got to be real careful, as we've talked about with the math, and you know, just because this election the trend is going one way doesn't mean it's going to stay that way. Heck, within a year's time, I mean, you know, what were we were in February of 2020, and you know, if Polymarket was around then, it may have been. It didn't get the attention it does now. If Polymarket was around in February of 2020, Leanne, and they gave the probability of President Donald Trump winning a second term in office, I would think the betting odds and the wagers would be on that side. And then, oh, this little thing called COVID came around and screwed up the whole thing. Mm-hmm. And you can make arguments as to why and how this all came about and the timing of it. And we have done that for the last 6 years. But to me, there was a 90% chance in my eyes in February of 2020, before it all came crashing down, meaning with the pandemic and the shutdown of the world economy, that this dude was going to win in a landslide his second term in office. It didn't play out like that, and all sorts of hell broke loose thereafter. To me, you know, that is where the root of this all starts, just in terms of how people will do a lot of different things to either maintain or overthrow someone from a powerful elected position by manipulating and you know, taking the public sentiment into a completely different direction.
11: You know, again, I know I'm not supposed to question the integrity of anyone in the Republican Party, but it, you know, the Supreme Court has so many different cases. And they sit on a lot of rulings. There are cases that they heard much earlier this year that they have still not written their opinions or ruled on in the public yet. Why did they? They knew when they ruled on Louisiana redistricting and put that ruling out now that it was going to be in time to affect the elections. They had the choice not to do that. I mean, most of their rulings we're not going to know about until this summer.
12: Well, I'm going to, speaking of the word integrity, my daughter has 13 minutes before she has to get into school. So if you want, I can FaceTime her real quick. She knows a little bit about integrity. She was recently awarded the award for integrity for the year, represententing her class and the raised values. And maybe she can teach us a thing or two. The 8-year-old.
11: Congratulations.
12: The adults who have the decision rights. Yeah, she can teach the adults with decision rights a thing or two about integrity and doing the right thing when no one's watching.
11: Well, Joe, I don't care how anybody feels about you. If you have a child that has won an integrity award, there's something good about you. That doesn't happen without good parenting.
12: Well, I mean, and hey, you know, we're all in the same boat when it comes to making parental decisions. And I'm learning just like everyone else has done or is doing who are in similar positions as I am. I'll just say that most of what you hear on this program that gets somebody, whether it be their panties in a bunch or gets someone thinking that, man, how does this kid have an 8-year-old child, let alone an 8-year-old child who wins an integrity award at school? This is a show. There is entertaining aspects of the show, which means sometimes, and DJ Slide knows this more than most, sometimes we stretch the conversation a little bit beyond the actual reality on the ground. I did not mean, Leanne, to pull the curtain back on what we do day to day, but this is something, even at its lowest form in little old Myrtle Beach, something called show business. So every once in a while, Leanne, I may stretch and over-exaggerate some of the things that I do, some of the comments that I make for the purpose of entertainment. And I think that sometimes people conflict that with, obviously, man, this guy's just a lunatic, nut job, alcoholic, womanizer who makes random comments on the radio that then draws handwritten notes to the corporate offices in Greensboro, North Carolina.
11: It's been too long since Rush Limbaugh was around to remind people what this is. It's radio.
12: We have fun. Yes, we bring you the news, but I mean, we're not NPR, all right,
11: no,
12: Leanne?
11: Oh, thank goodness.
12: We're not dry, just blah. Here's the news. Oh, by the way, I'm also a raging lib, but here's the news in an objective way.
11: Are you sure you don't want to do... We could do the rest of the news today like NPR reporters if you'd like.
12: I've done that before because of this very conversation. And literally for about a half hour straight, all I did verbatim was read news headlines just as they were written in a very calm, soft-spoken manner. It didn't work out for our listeners. Within 5 minutes, they're like, dude, you know, go back to who you were before the whole NPR
11: delivery. We don't need fresh air.
12: Said news.
11: Yeah.
12: All right, 7:50 here on Hot Talk 99.5. We've got tickets to the 44th annual world famous Blue Crab Festival coming up this weekend at the historic riverfront up in Little River, and we'll bring you those here in just a little while. We get back. I know yesterday you guys had a recap of the Myrtle Beach City Council meeting, and there were some interesting discussions. I did not catch the show, but I was reading up on the debate surrounding the renewal of the contract for the city manager. Mm-hmm. Was not a unanimous vote. Why was that? And on the heels of that, Leanne, we got word that the assistant city manager, Brian Tucker, has found a new job and is going to be leaving the Grand Strand here in the not-so-distant future. Okay, yo, is there something behind the scenes and more to that, or was it just another opportunity for Mr. Tucker to make a little bit more money and then have the ultimate decision rights as the quote-unquote CEO of the Lancaster County government out in the Midlands? So we'll get to that maybe a little after the break. And how about Surfside Beach? I mean, you know, maybe they should be thinking less about geese and more about the taxpayer dollars that they're paying out for services rendered by contractors around the Carolinas.
11: Yeah, that was the $500,000 they were going to use to defend themselves in the goose case. Yeah.
12: You know, forget about the geese. How about we don't get defrauded online by some shyster who is looking to pluck $500,000 off the town coffers? Yeah, those are some of the news headlines that we'll get to along with our Hot Talk headlines here this morning with our friend Leanne Graham.
11: Good morning. It is Thursday, May 14th, and these are your Hot Talk news headlines. Former Colleton County Clerk of Court Becky Hill was found guilty of four felony counts in December of last year for perjury, obstruction of justice, and misconduct in office for her role in leaking evidence from the Alec Murdoch double murder case that shocked the nation. However, the circuit court judge over Hill's case did not consider charging her with criminal jury tampering. On Wednesday, however, this didn't stop the South Carolina Supreme Court from determining that Hill's improper influence over the jurors deciding Alec Murdoch's fate amounted to jury tampering, and the state's highest court has officially overturned Alec Murdoch's 2023 conviction, sending it back to the lower court. While the defense celebrates this win, Attorney General Alan Wilson has vowed that Murdoch will remain behind bars for his financial criminal convictions, while the state aggressively moves to retry him for the brutal murders of his wife and son. In other news, an Andrews middle school teacher got an early dismissal Wednesday as he was arrested on charges of third-degree assault for allegedly grabbing a student by the back of the neck during a cell phone dispute. Witnesses confirmed the Tuesday morning breakfast incident where the student refused to give up their smartphone and was then grabbed by the teacher, leading the Georgetown County Sheriff's Office to handcuff 74-year-old teacher Ricky Dean Halsey at Rosemary Middle School with his bond set at $1,000. And Surfside Beach is missing $545,598.30 after a fraudulent bank transfer on March 13th. Diverted funds meant for Wildcat Contractors, a city vendor. The North Carolina company completed an underground utility burial project for the town, but never received the money due to a spoofing hack targeting the town's email system. Despite clear red flags like misspelled names and fake signatures in the compromised emails, both parties' insurance companies dispute liability for the cybersecurity lapse. And the unpaid contractor says Surfside Beach officials have offered no direct communication. And that's some of your Hot Talk news headlines. 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Surge protection, portable generator hookup. It's that time of the year to start thinking about that. EV charging stations, wiring, troubleshooting, and more. 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Call 888-8-SPARKY. Clouds are going to move out of here by later today, leaving us with lots of sunshine and a high close to 80, breezy conditions. Overnight clear and much cooler than it was this morning. Our low around 50, could even be upper 40s for some inland areas tomorrow morning. And then another repeat of today's weather. As we get into the weekend and the first part of next week, we're looking at upper 80s for most all of the listening area. It's 64 currently in Longs and 66 in Forestbrook at 7:54. Good morning.
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14: Mark Lynch says he's a conservative, but listen to what he actually believes. Lynch wants to legalize cocaine, eliminate the DEA, the agency standing between our families and the drug cartels, and change the law so violent convicted domestic abusers can legally buy guns. Let that sit a minute. Cocaine, legal. The DEA, gone. Domestic abusers, armed. That's not a conservative agenda. That's a radical one. More dangerous drugs in our neighborhoods, fewer agencies protecting our families, violent abusers with weapons. This isn't a policy difference. This is dangerous. But don't just take our word for it. In a recent post, President Trump called Lynch a lunatic and a disaster for the Republican Party. That's why Lindsey Graham has President Trump's complete and total endorsement. Because when it matters, Lindsey gets the job done.
15: I'm Lindsey Graham, candidate for U.S. Senate, and I approve this message.
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18: 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It's a voice in your mind. Now, in the New Testament, we know that those who become Christians, that the Lord gives the Holy Spirit to them. And the Holy Spirit comes and takes up residence in our very being. And because the Holy Spirit is taking up residence in us, one of the ways and the main way the Lord speaks to us today is through the inward witness of the Spirit. The Spirit will speak and put thoughts in your mind. The Spirit will speak and you will know that it's the Lord.
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10: Man, I'm going to tell you, the political ads that are on social media and YouTube are just vicious.
11: It really is getting kind of out of hand, and we've still got several weeks to go.
10: Oh, yeah.
11: I wonder, right now down there, Joe is with us broadcasting live from Louisiana while he's on the road with CCU Baseball. Joe, are you seeing any political signs or anything letting you know that they've got politics and elections coming up?
12: I haven't seen much, and granted, I was buried into a book while I was making my way from the airport to the hotel, but I'll try and keep an eye out there when I head out to the ballpark a little later on today. But I do have a fairly good connection with a statewide syndicated news talk show host who delivers his week or daily broadcast in the mornings to across every metro market here in the state of Louisiana. I'm having lunch with him a little later on today, so I can report back as to what the political atmosphere is like moving into these midterm elections. And obviously, this whole redistricting conversation really picked up here in the state of Louisiana based on that Supreme Court ruling from just a couple weeks back.
11: Are they one of the states that had to go ahead and reschedule their primary in their upcoming elections? And if so,
12: I believe they delayed.
11: See if you can find out from somebody down there how much it cost.
12: I can do that right now. All right, it's coming up at 8 o'clock. We'll continue with some of the news headlines locally, statewide. After the break, we've hit the halfway point of this Thursday edition of the Hot Talk Morning Show.
20: We must.
16: must make our relationship work and not mess it up. I'm Dave Anthony, Fox News. That's what China's leader said at a state banquet with President Trump.
20: Achieving the great rejuvenation of the Chinese nation and making America great again can go hand in hand.
16: Then Xi Jinping offered a toast to prosperity. The president used the same word in his toast.
1: Together we have the chance to draw on these values to create a future of greater prosperity, cooperation, and happiness.
16: Fox's Jackie Heinrich reports from Beijing.
2: That followed a meeting between them where they discussed ways to expand market access, cooperation between the two countries. The Strait of Hormuz, the Iran war, Taiwan all came up, but they were not addressed in the remarks at the state banquet. The statement, though, from the White House on the topic of Iran gave us a little bit more background on maybe the more tense topics behind closed doors. It said the two sides agreed that the Strait of Hormuz must remain open to support the free flow of energy.
16: And as Fox Texas Trey Engst reports from Tel Aviv, that's a big deal.
21: The Chinese are the largest importer of Iranian crude oil in the world. And when we look at Iranian military action in the Strait of Hormuz and the country's nuclear program, these are both directly funded by those oil exports. Reports this morning indicate Iran has seized another vessel off the coast of the UAE. Secretary of State Marco Rubio told Fox's Sean Hannity that the Chinese should play a more active role in getting Iran to change course.
22: The countries of the world economies are melting down because of this crisis in the straits. They're going to be buying less Chinese product.
16: The day after South Carolina's Supreme Court threw out Alec Murdoch's convictions and life sentence in the killings of his wife and son in 2021 over court clerk's misconduct, State Attorney General Alan Wilson just told Fox they will retry him and...
23: Well, first off, I want people to understand that our office secured convictions on financial crimes that will keep Alex Murdoch in prison for several more decades, so he's not going anywhere.
16: America's listening to Fox News.
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11: Thank you, sir. It's time to check out our Hot Talk weather. Beautiful. Once the clouds roll out of here, lots of sunshine and warm today, a high around 80, breezy as well. It's going to be a very nice beach day and a great day for bike week, for riding. So be aware and watch out. Look twice, as they say, for the bikes today. Overnight, clear and cooler, a low around 50, maybe upper 40s for some inland areas. Then tomorrow, a repeat of today and progressively warmer as we get closer to the 90-degree mark by Sunday, Monday, Tuesday. It's 65 in Loras and 64 down in Georgetown at 8:03. Good morning.
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10: Hour three. Here we go. Uh-huh. Oh, yeah. Your town. Joe and bro, Leanne Graham. Let's do it. Here we go.
11: Good morning. That was a good one. I'm ready to go. 8:06 on the Hot Talk Morning Show on Hot Talk 99.5. If you'd like to be part of the show, you know we'd love that. 839-9950 is the thumbs up, guys. Injury Lawyers Talk and Text Line. I am wondering if our listeners are, you know, searching around on social media when you go through your scroll, if they are seeing what I'm seeing. I now see from Politico and at least two other sources that yesterday afternoon, Governor McMaster did tell some legislators that he would be calling them back. And the plan is to be formalized exactly at 5 o'clock this afternoon when they hit the gavel to close the regular session. Seeing any? Are you searching your scroll, Joe? Have you seen anything about that?
12: Yeah, close the session, officially ending the legislative two-year General Assembly convening over in Columbia 3 days a week through the last couple of years. And then at 5 o'clock, just as everyone starts to go home and they get back to their regular scheduled duties away from the news cycle, this will now be all the talk, of course, on Friday and then rolling into the weekend. So it's not surprising, and that's what a lot of published reports have as well, that the governor later this afternoon, 5 o'clock, as you had put it, will be calling lawmakers back for this special session. So, Leanne, during the break, I was doing a little homework based on your assignment that you gave me pertaining to what the heck's going on down here in Louisiana. And I'm in text conversation with Moon Griffon, that's M-O-O-N, Griffon, who has a statewide syndicated news talk radio program that's based out of Lafayette that goes to every metro market throughout the Pelican State. And I'll be on his statewide show later today and tomorrow, and I will be partaking in an interview with Senator Kennedy from the state of Louisiana tomorrow at 9:30. That'll be Central Time, so 10:30 tomorrow morning Eastern Time. I will be interviewing alongside Moon Senator Kennedy from the state of Louisiana. He's the senator, if you're not familiar with Senator Kennedy here from the Bayou. He is one that is very witty and quick with his words when it comes to one-liners that garner all sorts of attention on social media and throughout the cable news networks. I'm sure, Leanne, you're familiar with Senator Kennedy and his ways.
11: Absolutely.
12: In terms of describing what he sees and witnesses on a day-to-day basis.
11: I mean, his name's always floated as somebody that we'd like to see higher up in the federal government. And I think that he makes a whole lot of sense. I wonder, is he on board with changing everything and changing their elections, or has he said it at all? Is he like Lindsey Graham and he's just staying out of it?
12: Well, this conversation has been going on in the state of Louisiana, and just a quick review of all that's been discussed pertaining to redistricting in particular. This has been going on since 2012, conversations surrounding the districts and the way in which they're drawn in the state of Louisiana. So we have seven congressional representatives in our state, and we're likely to gain at least one more, given the population influx that we have seen, while Louisiana may actually lose out on a congressional seat, similarly to the states that are losing population, say in the Northeast, California, and elsewhere. So right now we have seven congressional seats, a 6-1 majority Republican to Democrat in South Carolina. In Louisiana, they have a 4-2 Republican majority in their congressional representation. But again, they may very well lose a seat with the next census when it comes out in 2030. So you asked how much it's going to cost to delay the election, and they have delayed the primary. It's supposed to be held this month. They've delayed that until at least the middle of July. That's what the governor, Governor Landry, has said on what I'm reading through the Associated Press, and or a date that the state legislature sets themselves. He's eyeing July 15th. So that said, since 2012, total litigation expenses for redistricting have exceeded $40 million, with additional millions of dollars required for voter notification and election administrative changes. They're looking at just a projected $3 million that have been spent for new voter mailers, meaning approximately $2.93 million has been sent to notify voters of their district changes via the mail. Unfortunately, I'm in the year 2026, Leanne, and if that thing came in the mail, the likelihood of me seeing it without just throwing it in the trash is about 99 out of 100 times that I check the mailbox. I'm looking for like two or three things when I go to the mailbox these days. Literally after that, everything else I do not read and just throw right in the garbage. So how and what percentage do you believe when it comes to the people who will actually see something turn up in the mail to indicate that you are no longer in this district and now voting in that district should they move forward with these new maps?
11: Maybe they had the wherewithal to put it in a pink envelope. I don't know.
12: read me. Read
11: exactly.
12: Me.
11: You know, I didn't realize that Governor Landry, I'm piecing it together now. He's the special envoy to Greenland.
12: So he's the guy that wants to change, make it the 51st state. Is it going to be Greenland? Is it going to be Canada? President Trump has talked about making Venezuela the 51st state over the last couple of weeks. I think it's just more low-hanging fruit for the news media to gobble up and make a story out of nothing.
11: Landry must be friends with the president if he was selected for such a important assignment as Greenland. And then I was reading back on what is it that Joe Kennedy's done lately that everyone loves. And that's this month, earlier this month, he was the one that proposed that no one gets paid in Congress if they can't do their job until they can make something happen. If they shut down, they don't get paid. And that did pass. So it was kind of bipartisan.
12: All right, and just real quick, just to circle back to the congressional mess that's going on, what's the congressional majority right now for Republicans? I want to say it's not very much, 217 to 212, right? So it's a numbers game at the end of the day. We're talking about the numbers in South Carolina. They're talking about the numbers in Virginia, California. North Carolina redrew their districts a year or so back. Texas, of course. So right now it's 217 to 212. So that's vote margin in the House that goes to the Republicans. Republicans think that they could gain as many as 15 seats so far from the new House maps, excluding South Carolina. That's Texas, Missouri, North Carolina, Ohio, Florida, Tennessee, and Alabama. Democrats feel like they can gain 6 seats from the new maps in California and Utah. And, of course, the Virginia Supreme Court last week struck down a redistricting effort that could have yielded 4 more winnable seats for Democrats. So that's where it is right now. Georgia Governor Brian Kemp called a special legislative session on redistricting to begin June 17th, though those new maps would be targeting the 2028 presidential and congressional election cycles. So the Georgia maps will remain the same. Five of Georgia's 14. So Georgia has 14 U.S. House members, and they're likely to maybe gain one more when the new census comes out in 2030, 4 years from now. Here in Louisiana, the Louisiana Senate could vote Thursday, today, on the new House map that's been advanced by their redistricting committee. So right now they have two Democrat districts, one in the New Orleans area, and the other one that snakes from Baton Rouge up to the northwest part of the state into Shreveport. So what they have drawn and the proposal here in the state would to create a 5-1 margin, but many Republicans here in Louisiana are saying, hell, if we get the opportunity to totally blank out Democratic representation, why are we not moving that ball forward fast? At least that's the sentiment from my friend Moon, rather than continue to include at least one Democrat-leaning voting district through this process that is going to continue here for the week ahead, potentially lead us to a July 15th congressional primary in the state in which I'm coming to you from here this morning. So that's everything laid out on the line for you across the country in 4 minutes as to this whole debate that's been going on.
11: If you look at it all like a giant game of chess, I almost would argue in favor of everyone, every state that can, redistrict if you can, even though you're rolling the dice and you hope it's going to work out for the best for Republicans, but there's no true guarantee. But if it's a long game, chess game, no matter what, if the Democrats have their way, Puerto Rico is going to become a state with voting rights, and D.C. is going to be giving a voting seat. So the number, that total number of seats will change. So I guess we need to hedge our bets right now.
12: So again, this just leads us back to too much partisan politics,
11: yeah.
12: Right? At the end of the day, I get it. It's the Republicans' job to keep Republicans elected in office and Republican majorities from Congress to the state legislatures. It's the Democrat job, conversely, to do the same exact thing. But at the end of the day, I mean, what do the American people benefit from any of this outside of being more confused than ever in terms of who represents who and what are we getting for our return on investment, given that tax day just passed and about 30, 35, even 40% of our income, and along with everything else that we buy, by the way, is taxed. Are we getting our bang for our buck, given all this political news? My quick response is no, we're not getting our bang for the buck.
11: Mm-mm. As much as everything costs these days, I'm not quite sure how, as taxpayers, we're covering all of the bills right now. Because they've got most of what we spend is in litigation.
12: In Oh, gosh, this is just too much for me. And this is, by the way, as you said, there are a million different other things that they could probably be tackling right now.
11: Yes.
12: And I guess it begs the question, right, at the end of the day, should we just revisit the whole way we do the census? Should we do it every 5 years instead of every 10 years? In-state migration, right, picks up for one reason or the other, maybe in a bigger way, say post-COVID, right? And people, baby boomers, obviously fleeing the high-tax states because they're on fixed income now, and they're getting out of the high-tax states, whether it be because of the cost of living, the weather, or some version of both. Should we now look at it maybe every 5 years and then redraw the congressional maps based on an every 5 year census instead of a 10 year census? To me, that's the question maybe we should be tackling, and not doing all this at the end game here, the 11th hour, before voters will go to the ballots and cast their ballots here in just a couple of weeks.
11: I have a crazy idea, and probably I'm sure many listeners can tell me why this is a bad idea. But what if we know we've got 7 representatives that we send to D.C. What if we do a majority wins general election and we send the 7 top candidates off to Congress? I mean, it's that would get rid of all of the problems about gerrymandering and drawing districts. We just know that we have the number of people and the number of districts to send up 7. And, that would make it fair. But I don't think they want it to be fair.
12: You're saying we should forget all the congressional districts?
11: Yeah, I'm saying just let it be a general election. The majority wins for whomever the top 7 vote getters are.
12: So there'll be 35 candidates. Pick your top 7.
11: Possibly.
12: And the winner and the top 7 go.
11: I
12: mean, at the end of the day, really, do they go up to Washington, you know, with their congressional district in mind?
11: Exactly.
12: All day, every
11: They'd be going with South Carolina in mind, but you certainly would want to vote for the ones that represent your area. Yeah, I mean, I think we'd have to be more strategic voters.
12: And again, this may be flying over the head of 80% of our listeners. Now, along
11: or
12: with,
11: they disagree.
12: It's flying over the head of 80% of our listeners, and not, you know, your most recent comment, just this whole conversation about redistricting, right? If it's flying over 80% of our listeners who are tuned in to the news on a daily basis, our show 4 hours a day, 5 days a week, and then in all likelihood they keep the station on our channel, the radio on our channel, through the rest of the day, so they're hearing the same news in this case because it's the national news of the day, and they're still not grasping the whole situation. I mean, at the end of the day, doesn't that just bring it back to the point that maybe we should utilize a lengthy period of time to help explain to the American people what the hell's going on with the decisions that we're making right now?
11: Oh, yeah.
12: And the implications it could have?
11: I mean, Joe, headline news, half of the news is about South Carolina today. I think that we owe it to ourselves as a state to understand what we got going on and try to make an educated decision.
12: I mean, another balloon, damn it. I'd rather be talking about that today.
11: I know.
12: Than Alec Murdoch.
11: Or the kitten that they saved from that.
12: Give me a China balloon. A kitten? What happened to the kitten? You mentioned that story twice now, and I don't know what you're talking about.
11: Yeah, the kitten is the story that we all care about. A kitten was stuck in a water pipe down there at the Breakers Resort, and every agency in the city was sent out to go save this little kitten. All their high-tech equipment. There was probably about a dozen professionals there to save this kitten.
12: And that's the kind of news that I tune into the Hot Talk Morning Show for on a day-to-day basis, 4 hours a day, 5 days a week, damn it. Let's continue to talk about pets, cats. How about geese? Flock around and find out, unless you're $500,000 short, and then maybe that's why we're talking about the geese and not our incompetence as to how we're defrauded by some scammer over an email chain, as we learned yesterday based on the published report that I've been reading through this morning at MyOriNews.com. Surfside Beach is missing $500,000. How does that happen, Leanne Graham?
11: I might have some information about it in the news.
12: Thoughts on that? All right. Well, we'll get to that after the break here on Hot Talk 99.5.
6: Good morning. It is Thursday, May 14th, and these are your Hot Talk News headlines. Former Colleton County Clerk of Court Becky Hill was found guilty of 4 felony counts in December of last year for perjury, obstruction of justice, and misconduct in office for her role in leaking evidence from the Alec Murdoch double murder case that shocked the nation. However, the circuit court judge over Hill's case did not consider charging her with criminal jury tampering. On Wednesday, however, this didn't stop the South Carolina Supreme Court from determining that Hill's improper influence over the jurors deciding Alec Murdoch's fate amounted to jury tampering, and the state's highest court has officially overturned Alec Murdoch's 2023 conviction, sending it back to the lower court. While the defense celebrates this win, Attorney General Alan Wilson has vowed that Murdoch will remain behind bars for his financial criminal convictions while the state aggressively moves to retry him for the brutal murders of his wife and son. In other news, an Andrews middle school teacher got an early dismissal Wednesday as he was arrested on charges of third-degree assault for allegedly grabbing a student by the back of the neck during a cell phone dispute. Witnesses confirmed the Tuesday morning breakfast incident where the student refused to give up their smartphone and was then grabbed by the teacher, leading the Georgetown County Sheriff's Office to handcuff 74-year-old teacher Ricky Dean Halsey at Rosemary Middle School with his bond set at $1,000. And Surfside Beach is missing $545,598.30 after a fraudulent bank transfer on March 13th. Diverted funds meant for Wildcat Contractors, a city vendor. The North Carolina company completed an underground utility burial project for the town, but never received the money due to a spoofing hack targeting the town's email system. Despite clear red flags like misspelled names and fake signatures in the compromised emails, both parties' insurance companies dispute liability for the cybersecurity lapse, and the unpaid contractor says Surfside Beach officials have offered no direct communication. And that's some of your Hot Talk News headlines.
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10: 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Thumbs up, guys. Injury Lawyers Talk and Text line is open at 843-839-9950. That I know was Van Halen, but earlier Chris set me straight on the Talk and Text line. And not Duran Duran is what Frankie Goes to Hollywood must sound like to me, because that's who sings Relax.
13: Okay.
10: Sorry about that misinformation. We got Joe hanging out in Louisiana, well, down in the bayou with the Shant. How's it going down there, Joe?
14: Yeah, it's actually 7:29 where I'm at. So
10: what time did I say? Oh, okay. So I did do it right.
14: No, it is 8:29 where you're at. 7:29 where I'm at in the Central Time Zone. The more and more I'm reading up on the politics of the day here in the state of Louisiana, the more and more, Leanne, we could just reappear in a

0: different version of the Hot Talk Morning Show in the Pelican State and be talking about the same issues when it comes to redistricting, when it comes to a recent vote to close their primaries to registered voters who belong to specific parties. This was passed just last August, and now they're going back to a free-for-all because of the delay that's being had with these congressional maps. I got more on that coming up after the break.
1: Describe the tone of his chat with his Chinese counterpart.
2: Extremely positive and productive conversations and meetings today.
1: He then invited President Xi Jinping to the White House September 24th. The leaders did speak about issues ranging from fentanyl to preventing Iran from obtaining a nuclear weapon and keeping the Strait of Hormuz open. Plus,
3: a foreign affairs spokeswoman wrote, President Xi stressed to President Trump that the Taiwan question is the most important issue in China-U.S. relations. If it is handled properly, the bilateral relationship will enjoy overall stability.
1: White House correspondent Aisha Hosni traveling with the president and House Democrats gathering today for a special meeting on redistricting. America's listening to Fox News.
4: 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Joe Katz and Leanne Graham break down the biggest stories from around the Grand Strand. Local news that hits home. And producer DJ Slide on the ones and twos. 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
5: From the Axelrod and Associates Traffic Center. State Highway Patrol working a couple of incidents in Horry County. International Drive in front of Ocean Bay Elementary and Renee Drive at Postal Way. Look for some roadway construction on Highway 378 at Dayton Drive. And heavier traffic volume on Highway 501 at University Boulevard.
6: From the Axelrod and Associates Traffic Center, got Axelrod. I'm Trip West on Hot Talk 99.5.
7: Thanks, Trip. We have a beautiful day on our hands. It's a great bike week Thursday, that's for sure. Lots of sunshine, not super windy, still breezy, and high around 80, maybe a little cooler at the beaches. And overnight, it will be cool enough for your biker jacket because it's a low around 48 or so inland and 50 along the coast. Another beautiful day, a little bit warmer tomorrow, but much like today. And then really, they're going to wish that they stuck around for an extra week because it's going to actually get to be warm riding weather by Sunday, Monday, Tuesday of next week. It is 64 in Conway and 62 in Loris at 8:32. Good morning.
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0: Good morning, 8:34 on the Hot Talk Morning Show here on Hot Talk 99.5. I'm Leanne Graham. We've got Joe standing by in Louisiana and DJ Slide on the ones and twos. Owner of A Lonely Heart is who?
1: Yes.
0: Was that by request?
1: Yes.
0: Who was that for?
1: It was for somebody who texted me directly and for Rick Roberts. I wanted to see him dance while he was walking through here.
0: All right, you had an ulterior motive that I do not approve of, but thanks for trying.
1: Okay.
0: And if you've got a request or a comment on today's crazy news, 839-9950, that is the number for you to get in touch with us on the Thumbs Up Guys Injury Lawyers Talk and Text Line. So, Joe, your research down in Louisiana, you didn't think you were going to have to work so hard on their politics today, did you?
2: Well, I'm learning a lot. One, about how there were, and we can maybe get into this tomorrow, the history of how Lafayette, Louisiana came to be. Essentially, a bunch of French colonists from Canada who were forced out by Britain on the coast and somehow found their way down to south central Louisiana. And that's where Cajun country was born, which I found very interesting when I got to the airport yesterday and was in the luggage, near the luggage carousel. And they spoke two languages over the PA system. It was English and it was French and not Spanish.
0: Oh,
2: so that was something
0: Baton Rouge.
2: That caught me by
0: it's
2: surprise.
0: All French down there. Yeah.
2: Yeah. Yeah. So, and we'll get into that tomorrow. It's called the La Grande Derangement from the late 1700s. Essentially, the British, before the Americans won the revolution, they basically displaced a trail of tears, so to speak. They forced out a lot of Frenchmen from the
0: Acadia.
2: Coastal areas mm-hmm. of now Canada down to this way. So we can get into that a little bit tomorrow in terms of the history. But yeah, just over the, and it's just amazing how similar, not necessarily the makeup of each state. You know, obviously we're in the South. This is the Deep South. But some of the things that are going on politically are in line with the discussions that we're having on our program and across our state. So a new state law was passed in August that now requires closed primaries for U.S. Senate, House, the state Supreme Court, local school boards as well, starting, yes, here in 2026. So prior to that, there were open primaries the way we have open primaries in the state of South Carolina. In an open primary, any qualified person may qualify as a candidate regardless of party, run for office, and also all eligible voters may cast a vote in the election regardless of party affiliation. They have a term for that here in Louisiana. They call it a jungle primary. Have you ever heard that phrase before?
0: Yes, I have. Yeah. That was what they wanted to make sure that we didn't wind up having here.
2: This is why, but that's been the push, right, by the SCGOP, right? They want to close the primaries to registered party voters only, right?
0: But if they do it the wrong way, that's always been the argument. But we'll have to ask Drew McKissick about this tomorrow, because I've seen him write, if we do it the wrong way, we wind up with this, that, or the third, as DJ Slide likes to say. And that third thing was a jungle primary. Yeah.
2: So, and what, so to me, it's like, all right, you register for a party, and then you can vote in, you know, said party primary. But what about the unaffiliated voters? You know, do they get to pick and choose? Do they go Democrat? Do they go Republican? Because I know that the chairman had been pushing, all right, if you vote Republican, we're going to automatically register you as a Republican once you vote in that primary. So where do the unaffiliated voters land? Because in a state like North Carolina, for instance, there are more registered Republicans now than Democrats, but there are more unaffiliated voters than both political parties combined. So where do they land in the grand scheme of things?
0: I don't know, but we've got a caller from Louisiana on the line, Griffin. Maybe he can explain it to us. Oh, do you have time for us to
2: That's
0: take
2: our call? Guy, Moon Griffon.
0: Yeah,
2: Griffon is with us. Moon, what's up, my man? How we doing?
3: Oh, man, not much. How y'all doing today?
2: We're doing great, my friend. I know you're getting ready to talk with Senator Kennedy tomorrow. By the way, this is my guy, Moon Griffon. He runs a statewide syndicated news talk radio show all across the Pelican State. He's based here in Lafayette. I'm going to go see him for lunch later today and appear on his show tomorrow. But Moon, I mean, it's amazing that we're talking in South Carolina about a lot of the same things that you're talking about here in Louisiana. Congressional redistricting has to be is atop that list. What the hell's been going on down here in the Bayou since the last time we joined each other together?
3: Unfortunately, I was listening to your guests, and we found a way to even screw that up. And I don't know how we screwed it up, but, you know, we've always been a jungle prime. A lot of us have been really, really trying to get to close primaries. But when they did the close primaries, if you don't start off doing it right, then you're going to have problems in the backside. So what they did was, instead of letting Republicans vote and Democrats vote in their primaries, I'm a no-party guy, okay? What they did was they said, well, if you're in a no-party, you can go walk up to vote, either early voting or on May 16th, which is Saturday, and then you have to, it's real simple, though. You check Republican or Democrat, and then you have to sign your name. You don't change parties, but just for that election and the runoff election in June, you can pick or choose Republican or Democrat. And I think that was messed up because if you want to be a Republican, then go vote. Let the Republicans pick their candidate. And then they only took the congressional elections, in this case, the House and the Senate. Then they took a Bessie board, which is a state school board, basically, and they took a Supreme Court justice race. And that's it. But they left the governor and lieutenant governor and everybody else back in the jungle primary. So it can be confusing only if you don't pay attention. And I got to tell you, in Louisiana, when we vote, we don't pay attention a lot. So that's the confusing part because people don't pay attention.
2: And just in terms of the congressional maps and how they're being redrawn for maybe a July primary, as you mentioned, delaying a little bit, are Republicans bent out of shape here in the state because they're not drawing the maps that would secure a 6-0 majority as compared to the 4-2 majority you have now?
3: Well, here's the problem. I take you back. I try to do the quick version. We were always 5-1. With Republican governor, Governor Jeff Landry, I'm a friend of, but I've been on his rear end, and two-thirds in the House and two-thirds in the Senate, Republicans. They decided in 2024 to give a Democrat, Cleo Fields, a second minority district. And it was all a big lie, saying the courts had ordered it. So we passed a district to help the Democrats. Mind you, with the Democrats, with a Republican attorney general, a Republican governor, and two-thirds in the House and Senate were the Republicans. Every Republican told me it's the worst vote they ever made. So what happened with the Calais ruling, remember, our state government said, no, this is no race for gerrymandering. They even went to the Supreme Court and said it wasn't. Well, fast forward to last October in the process of 2024, they changed their mind, and then they went against what they agreed to. And the courts even asked them, said, what are y'all changing your mind for now? But they changed their mind. So you got a lot of confusion here right now with that. So anyway, they draw in a district. I think they're going to just do a 5-1 district because the courts are watching what we do now. And when we finish this district, the courts are going to take a look at it. And if we got any gerrymandering, they're probably going to throw it out and they're going to draw the district for us. They don't want to do that, Mom. They don't want to do that. So really, I look for us to be a 5-1, not a 6-0. If you do a 6-0, basically you're looking at three districts that will have 45% minority in three districts. So I think the one Democrat that's going to be the representative in the state, he doesn't want that either because there's a chance that Democrats don't win any of them. So I think what you're going to see is they're going to end up giving one, but they're not using the term race or race or gerrymandering because you can't do that. You can politically gerrymander a district. That's legal. You can't racially gerrymander a district, and that's what they did. So they're trying to be real careful how they draw these districts.
2: Hey, Moon Grafone is with us from Lafayette, Louisiana. He runs a statewide syndicated talk radio show. Moon, you know, outside of this redistricting conversation, I know you'll be talking with Senator Kennedy on your program tomorrow. You have a pretty good relationship with Senator Kennedy because he's a one-of-a-kind type of representatives up there in Washington, D.C. You all like what he does up there in the swamp?
3: Yeah, I think everybody kind of likes John. Some people get mad. They don't like all the folksy stuff, but we kind of get a kick out of it. John was a Democrat years ago, and I stayed on his rear end for a long time. But I've had a good relationship with him because he's one of the guys, when you get on him, he kept coming back. And some of these elected officials, especially Republicans, they run away from you. But he hadn't, so he kept coming back. John's been a pretty good senator. He's going to talk about stuff that's going on in Iran, inflation, debt, things like that. He will come and give us a good conversation. And he's very colorful when he comes on with us, too, not just what you see on TV.
0: Griffin,
2: hey,
0: I,
2: Mo,
0: I...
2: Just as we wrap up, and thanks... Oh, go ahead, Leanne. Sorry.
0: I just had a quick question about your election and whether or not you know if you've had any early votes. Are there mail-in ballots that are no longer valid? Or what are you guys doing about the votes that have already been cast?
3: Okay, so this is what I'm hearing, that all votes that were cast, because remember, we got a Senate race, that we, what they did here, basically, the congressional races, they threw out. So our congressional races will go back to a jungle primary in November and December, but we got a United States Senate race, and that one will stay as a closed primary. So there's definitely early voting that came in. All votes in the congressional districts will literally be thrown out. It won't matter what you voted. You have to do it again in the fall. And it's going to be in a jungle primary. All the votes on amendments, constitutional amendments locally and for the Senate race will be counted. All the congressional district votes will be thrown out. Because at this point, it won't matter because it was ruled unconstitutional. So the governor, by the way, last thing, I begged them in August to go do a special session, draw the districts, okay, and make it a contingency deal, whatever the Supreme Court did. And they didn't do it. I talked to the governor the other day. I said, y'all would have listened. We would already have this done because there's almost riots down at the Capitol right now. They should have did it in August. We wouldn't have had this problem.
0: Oh, goodness. So we could look forward to riots in Columbia. I hope not.
3: Well, it's a mess. Hey, it's a shame that God has started everything. The senator, he's already off the committee for redistricting. Mm. He's a Democrat, and he's off the committee already because of calling racism at his colleagues and things like that when it wouldn't call for that.
2: Hey, you mentioned the Senate primary on the Republican side that'll take place this upcoming weekend. So for folks who are not necessarily familiar as to what goes down this way, you have a senator, his name's Bill Cassidy. He's been here for quite some time as your representation up in Washington, one of the two Senate seats, looking for his third term, which would put him there for, 18 years, should he win. He's facing three other candidates. Do any of those three candidates have a chance of unseating him in the primary?
3: No, you're asking the wrong question. You're asking the wrong question. The question is, can Cassidy win? And the answer is no. I thought he'd make the runoff. I'm being honest with you. I thought he'd make the runoff because he's got all the money. He's got all the name recognition, but it's all been negative. And I'm now to the point, I don't know if he makes the runoff. If he does, he gets beat by John Fleming, who's our state treasurer, who worked with Trump, who was a congressman, or Julia Letlow, who's a congressman at this time. I think Cassidy has a 0% chance of winning. The people are livid with him, not only of his guilty vote on Trump, but he went on national TV for 4 or 5 years and ran Trump into the ground, said he wouldn't qualify, said he ought to drop out of the presidential run. He thought Trump would never win. Bill Cassidy is going to get beat here, guys, and if he gets beat Saturday, I will not be surprised. He has no momentum at all. He just got a lot of money. And y'all know in politics, money still talks.
2: Well, we know that all too well, Leanne. We have a senior senator from South Carolina who I'm sure our voters in the Palmetto State are saying, man, why can't we unseat Senator Lindsey Graham the way Louisiana voters are about to unseat Senator Bill Cassidy, who's been in for two terms, moving into the primary this weekend. Moon, hit me up after the show today. Let's get some lunch.
3: Oh, no doubt about it. I'll holler at you right at noon our time. Thank y'all so much. God bless.
2: All right, brother, that's our guy, Moon Grofon. Isn't that just such a cool name, Leanne?
0: I love those, the K. Joan, the French names. They're beautiful. And I love his accent. I could have listened to him talk all day.
2: Yeah, he is a very cool dude and a great guy, and I've gotten to know him now. Heck, the last 10 years, Moon and I have exchanged conversations on our various radio shows, and anytime I get down this way, there's no question we're going to get some lunch and have some good conversations about the politics of the day and a little trash talking, of course, between our two baseball teams. Also, I did get a note back from David Pasco. He's running for Attorney General this year here in our state. I'm looking to see if he'll come on tomorrow morning to give his thoughts on the whole Murdoch situation that played out in the Supreme Court yesterday. So stay tuned on that, all right?
0: Good morning. It is Thursday, May 14th. These are some of your Hot Talk News headlines. You will be hearing throughout the morning about the Supreme Court of South Carolina on Wednesday. overturning the double murder conviction of Alec Murdoch. We'll be discussing details and what we know so far throughout the morning. In other news, attorneys for the pastor of Solid Rock Church, John Paul, a.k.a. J.P. Miller, have once again filed for another continuance ahead of his federal pretrial conference. Miller's scheduled to appear on May 21st to face charges of cyberstalking and making false statements stemming from the 2024 suicide of his estranged wife, Micah Miller. Now his attorneys claim they need more time to review the government's discovery and independently investigate the evidence the prosecution plans to present. Miller faces up to 7 years in federal prison if convicted. And with each continuance, he signed a Speedy Trial Act waiver acknowledging that the trial delays will not count toward the statutory deadline to bring his case to trial. There's soon to be a new job opening in the Myrtle Beach administration. After 4.5 years on the job, Myrtle Beach Assistant City Manager Brian Tucker will step down next month to move back to his hometown and become Lancaster County's next administrator. Prior to this role in Myrtle Beach, he served in similar capacities in Georgetown County and North Augusta. And finally, a kitten was rescued from a hotel drain near the pool at the Breakers Resort Wednesday morning. Myrtle Beach Fire Rescue, Myrtle Beach PD Animal Control, and Myrtle Beach Public Works all joined forces with at least 9 professionals needed to save one little kitten with tools like high-tech cameras and forced air. And that's some of your Hot Talk News headlines. Taking a look at our Hot Talk weather. Clouds this morning will give way to lots of sunshine and a high around 80 in breezy conditions. Overnight, cooler than you experienced this morning. We could have upper 40s inland and around 50 for most of the listening area when you wake up tomorrow. But then another beautiful day for Friday and progressively warmer over the next few days. It's 69. I'm going to pick the town that sounds French to me. It's 69 in Debedieu. And 67 in Loris at 8:51. Good morning.
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7: Lindsey knows what it feels like to lose everything at a young age. Our mom caught cancer and passed away. And about a year and a half later, we lost our dad too. I was just a kid. I remember that day Lindsey came running in and just grabbed me up and hugged me. And he was like, I am so sorry. He said, but it's gonna be okay. I'm gonna take care of you. And he did. He's always been there for me, no matter what. And it's the same with the people of South Carolina. He works so hard every day. He's passionate about helping people, and you will never find anybody else that cares more and works harder for this state than he does. Lindsey's heart is South Carolina.
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0: It's Disco Thursday on the Hot Talk Morning Show. Hot Talk 99.5. Is that what you're going for over there, Sly?
1: Don't start a new trend. I just said everybody's been in here all week has been dancing. So we're going to see what happens.
0: I enjoy it. It is the Hot Talk Morning Show on Hot Talk 99.5. 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And Joe, I'm afraid I'm about to share something that we get a lot of feedback on.
1: Share it.
0: Yeah.
10: What is that?
0: I guess that in Columbia, they think that the voters of South Carolina are either just stupid or completely uninterested. I'm just kind of shocked. I'm reading the transcript of the speech that Shane Massey gave to the Senate when they were discussing whether or not, you know, they had to vote on whether or not they were going to push forward for the sine die and come back for a special session to redistrict. And it did not pass the Senate. He gave a very compelling speech before that vote. He was against it, along with 3 other folks from the Lowcountry and Greg Hembree. There were the 5 that voted against the redistricting special session. And, of course, that was enough to can it. But now I'm reading the words from his speech. He says, I'm just going to read it out verbatim. He's talking about the unintended consequences of changing up congressional districts. And he says, very candidly, you're going to motivate the black turnout. We are the most gerrymandered Republican state in the U.S., and we did that intentionally. We are already heavily gerrymandered. End quote.
2: So basically admitting that we've been in violation of our state's constitution and the way things have been laid out for us forever.
0: Well, I'm going to say, based on what your friend Griffin down in Louisiana just said, it's true. He said they've got lots of protests. Very candidly, as Shane Massey said, you're going to motivate the black voter. I think that I can't believe he said it, but it's probably true.
2: And, you know, Moon mentioned that, you know, if they split it up the way they've currently drawn it, from my understanding, if his numbers are right, he said that there will be three districts instead of just two, with a 45% black population, which, again, any given low turnout type of election, bad candidate when it comes to who's running for office, could eventually lead potentially to a more even congressional map when it comes to the representation up in Washington, D.C. And I guess that's the fear that some people are having. Senator Massey, Senator Hembree has laid out kind of his 3 points as to why he would rather keep it the way it is. And I know you guys talked about that a little bit yesterday.
0: I'm just shocked. If I was a black Republican, I might be really ticked off if I knew that he said that. I just don't understand how they can say that, and we don't raise our hands here in South Carolina and say, hey, wait a second, do you hear yourself?
2: I know Senator Tim Scott has come out and has said some things. It hasn't caught a lot of attention pertaining to the fact that he won in a predominantly white voting district when he became a member of the House of Representatives before being elected statewide to the U.S. Senate several years ago. So he's lent some thoughts on that. They have not necessarily been published the way some of the other comments have here over the last several weeks.
0: Well, I think it's...
2: I wonder why that is.
0: Say that again?
2: I wonder why that is. He's been talking and posting things, but you don't see him in front of a camera.
0: He's not. He's been completely out of the spotlight. Did Lindsey and Nancy ask him to just back out of the spotlight for a few?
2: Yeah, I'm not necessarily sure. I want to say he's the head of the Senate Republican Senatorial Committee, and there are a few other roles he has in high-ranking chairmanships up in the Senate. But by and large, I mean, he's been essentially just completely, just unheard of over the last several weeks. And, you know, you really haven't heard of anything from him since, he got married a year or two back.
0: I'll have to check out his social media and see if he's saying anything about our redistricting plan. I cannot believe that the governor's even already spoken to all of them and told them to prepare to come back, but not made the official announcement. That's the kind of thing that makes me doubt our leadership. Sorry.
2: Well, and just one other thought on the conversation with Moon from a moment ago. I mean, as he was describing it, I don't know if it was the language barrier between his Cajun speak and my ability to listen to what he was saying, but it did seem like it was very confusing to the voter out there to get a handle on who they're voting for, when they're voting for said candidate, and which election will be held here, when will that be held there. I already cast a ballot, but that's going to be thrown in the garbage. Which district am I voting in? A lot of confusion. And to me, that is why, it's my thought, that we're just too late in the game to move this forward at this point. And why not tackle this first item on the agenda come next year when lawmakers convene for the legislative session?
0: I'm going to purport that all of this confusion for the voter disenfranchises all of us.
2: Which, to me, when that happens, Leanne, you get the status quo, right?
0: So exactly. Nothing will change. By the way, I'm looking at Tim Scott's social media, and to read it, there's nothing going on in South Carolina. He's talking about charter schools and working family tax cuts and, Washington, D.C. issues.
2: Well, I mean, I'd rather be talking about those sorts of things than the topic du jour here this morning, which is why next hour we'll bring it back home. We'll talk with Coastal Carolina head baseball coach Kevin Schnall. Charles Perry with the Post and Courier are going to give us some of the news of the day coming from the Myrtle Beach City Council meeting this week and some other headlines from across Horry County when our friend Charles sticks around with us. He joins us twice a month on Thursdays a little after 9:30.
11: He's gone back to his hotel. I'm Dave Anthony, Fox News.
12: It was a fantastic day.
11: President Trump at a state dinner following talks with China's leader.
12: We had extremely positive and productive conversations and meetings today.
11: His toast to the Chinese people came after Xi Jinping raised a glass to prosperity.
13: Both China and the United States stand to gain from cooperation and lose from confrontation.
11: Fox's Jackie Heinrich is in Beijing.
14: We knew heading into this that trade would be a major focus of President Trump and also Xi Jinping because it represents most deliverables for each side. But we knew that President Trump would be pushing Xi to play a more active role in driving Iran to the negotiating table to get them to agree to a peace deal. And the White House readout indicates that that could happen, saying Xi told Trump that China opposes Iran's efforts to militarize the Strait of Hormuz and charge tolls for its use and agrees with the U.S. that Iran can never have a nuclear weapon.
11: We just got an update on U.S. retail sales showing a slowdown from March when most of the increase was just us paying higher gas prices. Sales increased 0.5% in April, just 0.3 when you subtract purchases at the pump. Russia launched another barrage of missiles and drones into Ukraine overnight, killing at least 7 people in the capital, Kyiv, dozens of others injured. As President Volodymyr Zelensky says, Russia targeted civilian population centers the day after Russian attacks left 6 dead in Kyiv. The U.S. is no longer providing military aid to Ukraine, but there's a push to change that.
15: California Congressman Kevin Kiley, he switched his party affiliation from Republican to Independent in March, was the 218th signature needed on the discharge position to force a vote on the House floor. The Ukraine Support Act was introduced 13 months ago by New York Democrat Gregory Meeks, but never brought up for a vote by Speaker Mike Johnson. The bill affirms support for Ukraine and NATO, authorizes more than $1 billion in security aid and up to $8 billion more in direct loans, and imposes sanctions on countries that buy Russian oil, gas, and uranium.
11: That's Chris Foster. 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
19: From the Axelrod and Associates Traffic Center, State Highway Patrol working a couple of incidents in Horry County, International Drive in front of Ocean Bay Elementary and Renee Drive at Postal Way. Look for some roadway construction on Highway 378 at Dayton Drive and heavier traffic volume on Highway 501 at University Boulevard. From the Axelrod and Associates Traffic Center, got Axelrod. I'm Trip West on Hot Talk 99.5.
0: Thanks, Trip. 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And definitely wonderful day for riding if you've got a bike. If you don't, remember how you can. Harley-Davidson motorcycles at Myrtle Beach Harley-Davidson and Lowcountry Harley-Davidson. So today it's sunshine, not so windy, but breezy, and a high around 80, so it's a perfect riding day. Overnight, you will need your biker jacket because it's going to get down to upper 40s inland and around 50 along the coast. Tomorrow, just like today, and a little bit warmer, and throughout the weekend, it will get progressively warmer. And they're saying by Sunday, Monday, Tuesday, upper 80s for most of the listening area. It's 68 currently in Sockestee. And as the events crew is setting up for the 44th annual world-famous Little River Blue Crab Festival, and which we'll have tickets to give away this hour, it is 70 at 9:03. Good morning.
20: Alert, alert. The so-called Republicans in the South Carolina legislature just voted to double their pay. It's outrageous. And on top of that, they spent $300 million on taxpayer-funded wasteful pork projects.
21: It's time to clean up Columbia with Ralph Norman for governor, a strong conservative, a businessman called a taxpayer superhero by Citizens Against Government Waste. Ralph Norman is running for governor to stop the out-of-control spending. fix our roads, limit their terms, and make sure South Carolina goes in a conservative direction.
20: Alert, alert. Let's face it. Alan Wilson and Pam Yvette, they're part of the establishment. They've been part of Columbia for years. Wilson and Yvette won't shake things up.
21: Ralph Norman will. Ralph Norman, the conservative for governor. 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
0: 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Our Thumbs Up Guys Injury Lawyers Talk and Text line is open at 839-9950. I give you that number now because you will need it in a few minutes when we have another pair of tickets up for grabs to the Little River World Famous Blue Crab Festival. Got Joe standing by on the road in Louisiana, and we all know why he's there, because of CCU baseball. I guess it's time to talk about it. What's going on down there, Joe?
3: Yeah, we're in the Bayou, and it will be, if all goes well, let's see, today's Thursday. We left Wednesday. Wednesday, Thursday, Friday, Saturday, Sunday, Monday, Tuesday, Wednesday, Thursday, Friday, Saturday. If all goes well, it'll be an 11-day road trip that takes us from Lafayette, Louisiana, through Montgomery, Alabama, for the Sun Belt Championship, which will get underway on Tuesday of next week. But we've got 3 games to go in the regular season, and the Ragin' Cajuns are on deck for the Coastal Carolina baseball program. We'll play tonight, tomorrow, and then Saturday afternoon. It'll be the regular season finale this upcoming weekend, 7 o'clock Eastern time tonight, 7 o'clock Eastern time tomorrow, and a 3 p.m. first pitch back home on the East Coast to round out the 2026 schedule, week 14 of the college baseball season. And the Chanticleers have a 1-game lead atop Southern Miss in the Sun Belt standings. Coach Kevin Schnall is standing by with me in our conference room here at the Team Hotel in Lafayette, just off Interstate 10 here in South Louisiana. Coach, did you get some good rest last night? Long travel day. How are things going here this morning for you?
4: Everything's phenomenal. And to put the cherry on top, probably the worst cup of coffee I've ever had in my life. So very excited about being in Lafayette today, and got a great weekend ahead of us.
3: I mean, I've had 3 of them here this morning, and all black, no cream or sugar, and I don't even have the jitters. Usually, feel like there's no caffeine in the coffee here this morning. So hopefully, I will be able to have better days and a better afternoon ahead of us. But coming off our final regular season home game, man, it was a beautiful night back on Teal Tuesday. We pick up a 5-3 come from behind victory, Coach. Given the 2 setbacks that we had against Old Dominion, and then we go down 3-0 in the top of the first. I got to tell you, from the Carolina Trust broadcast booth, I'm thinking, oh boy, yeah, we got some work to do. And the boys persevered. They showed and have shown resiliency all year long, and we put together a total team win. Is that exactly kind of what the doctor ordered for us back on Tuesday night?
4: Well, I never want to say, need it or do or die, but it was a big win to get to 35 wins. Again, I say this a lot, and I mean it, but to be 35-17, there's a lot of teams in the entire country that would love to be in our position, be in our shoes right now. 20-7 in conference. We're +1 game with 3 to go. As you said, everything's in front of us. We play good baseball this weekend. We have a chance to win the Sun Belt Conference regular season championship. But this, this past Tuesday versus a gritty Citadel team, you got to give Old Dominion credit last weekend. It's like every hole they found. And this game is really crazy. And I never play the baseball gods, but it was like, are the baseball gods against us? Did we do something wrong with the amount of holes that they're finding? And you look at the game on Tuesday, we come out of the gates and 3 hits in 1 inning, an error on a pickoff. We talk a lot about winning the big inning war, which is 3 runs or more. So, they've got 2, they're up 2-0, man at third, 2 outs. And the whole mentality is let's get off the field, don't give up that third run. Well, we give up the third run on a pass ball. Ball goes off our catcher's mitt. So now we're down 3-0 coming into the first. Our leadoff hitter, Dean Mijos, hits an absolute bullet right to the second baseman. What did we do also? We hit another ball hard that was caught, but essentially we don't score in the first. So we're down 3-0. And it's like, holy cow, what are we going to do here? To Jackson Smollett's credit, our pitcher that night, he settled in and he pitched into the 6th inning and did a great job. And Blake Barthel, it's why you play these games, he hits the solo homer to make it 3-1, and that kind of just gave us a little more oxygen in the dugout. And then it started, you know, that we tied the game up with a huge two out. So nobody on base, 3-2 count, two out. Maison gets a base hit, and then with two strikes, Rex hits a double down the right field line. So now it's a 3-2 game. Walker Mitchell hits a base hit up the middle to make it 3-3. Now there's obviously much more oxygen in the dugout. Okay, we're back square one, and then we proceed to go nine straight non-quality at bats. Nine straight. Again, at points you got to give their pitcher credit. Like they brought in a new arm, and it was a low slot guy, and he was just adding, subtracting. But we go nine straight. You know, when you tie the game up, and your pitcher's giving you those zeros, that's when you got to, okay, let's get a lead. We go nine straight non-qualities, and then we finally run into a ball. Dom Tozzi hits a home run to put us up 4-3, and then really got a big two-strike, two-out. And it wasn't pretty, right? It was a little chopper, beat the shift in the six hole to get us that second run in that inning to put us up 5-3. And again, big win for us. Long day yesterday. Traveling from Myrtle Beach to Lafayette, had a good workout in last night, and ready for the weekend.
3: Eight shutout innings produced by the pitching staff after allowing that three-run top half of the first. As you said, we scored some runs late, but there were a number of batted balls, as you mentioned, throughout the course of that game that we barreled up that just found the back gloves for the Citadel, who is no doubt a program you'd think under the Coach Triplett now in his second season. It's a program on the rise. You know, they picked up a 30-win season a year ago. They're right around that benchmark here in 2026, moving into this final weekend. Coach, one game lead, but you mentioned Blake Barthel, by the way, by name. If you're not familiar with Blake, he's a second baseman. He's been with us for the last four or so years from Allentown, Pennsylvania. And I remember, and it's hard to believe that it's been 4 years already, his first ever collegiate at-bat came on opening day 4 years ago. And on the first time he stepped to the plate wearing the teal, he hits a home run in his first home game to lead off on opening day, bottom of the first, 4 years ago. Fast forward, 4 years later, his last home game of his college career in the regular season, and Barthel goes boom for a home run to help put Coastal on the scoreboard. That's an at-bat that in other schools across the country may have never happened based on the way the game's played these days. Good, bad, and different, Coach. So for, again, college baseball fans and those who are not necessarily in the know when it comes to how things operate, there are a number of different metrics and analytics that the NCAA Baseball Selection Committee will examine as we get towards the Memorial Day weekend to determine the field of 64 for the NCAA tournament. And a number of teams and coaches are trying to get wise and work around the system to better their position for a potential selection to the NCAA tournament where they may land. So what they're doing is canceling games against what they would deem lesser opponents late in the season, so it doesn't impact the analytics and the formula that goes into, you know, fielding the 64 teams that'll compete for a road and a trip to Omaha. Coach decided that we were going to play Tuesday, and you know, there are various reasons why. Coach, would you like to explain to the listeners out there, our fans, why we want to play these games late in the year, particularly for a guy like a Blake Barthel who is rounding out a very successful college career?
4: Well, as you said, I mean, what people are doing is they're manipulating the system, and RPI stands for rating percentage index, and basically it's a way over my head, but it's a formula that, you know, takes into consideration, you know, your winning percentage, your strength of schedule, you know, the strength of your opponent's schedules, etc. So what teams did here in the last week, 2 weeks of the season, they're looking at their RPI, and if they have a game scheduled versus a team with a very weak RPI, they're, again, manipulating the situation, and they're canceling the game. Because win or lose, you know, obviously that would affect their RPI. Number one, I look at that as schedule better. You know, play better teams, schedule better. Before you put together your schedule, you know, you could look at the last 3 years where RPI. I mean, if you're scheduling teams with RPI outside the top 100, At the end of the day, like, that's the decision that you made. So there does definitely needs to be consequences for those, you know, canceling the games. That said, man, this is our livelihood too. And for a lot of coaches, getting to the postseason, playing in a regional, it's their livelihood, and it's what feeds their family. It's what puts shelter, puts a roof over their head. So getting to a regional could be the difference in saving their job or not. So, listen, I understand why a team would do it. There just needs to be some more, in all college athletics, there needs to be more barriers on what we're doing. For us here, there's just too much to it. I mean, moments like that on Tuesday night for Blake, as you said, that's a great point. You know, his first collegiate at-bat, he goes oppo home run. And then in his last college start at Coastal, he goes poolside home run, right? So, like, the rest of his life, he's going to be able to say that and express that to his kids. That's pretty cool. That's a moment that he'll never forget. So, you know, we're happy that happened for him. But who doesn't want to play? And we're in a little bit of a rut. Like, who doesn't want to play? Like, these kids come to Coastal. They want to compete. They want to play. And like we said, like, we are in a rut. Like, how are we going to get out of the rut? Canceling games or competing against somebody else? And, again, hopefully that win, there's no guarantee, but hopefully that win kind of pushes this team forward and can get us playing a little bit cleaner, better baseball here down the stretch, because that's what it comes down to. I mean, for us to win this championship, we've got to play cleaner, better baseball. It's no secret. You know, past 10 games, we're 5-5. Past 7 conference games, we're 3-4. Past 5 games, we're 2-3. We're just playing very mediocre baseball right now in all phases of the game. And listen, there's no excuses being made, but you know, the margins are so thin, and everybody knows all the injuries that we've had to endure this year. The margins are so thin, and now, you know, it's starting to, you know, somewhat catch up to us. And ultimately, we've got to figure out how to put ourselves into the best position. I mean, you think about Tuesday night, it is a scary game because Darren Horn's out, right? Darren Horn's pitch count was higher the other day. Ryan Lynch, he was only throwing one inning. Parker was not throwing that game, right? So we had a very thin bullpen. You think about the three freshmen, they were phenomenal. Smollett's, Richardson was on a very, very thin pitch count because we need him tonight, and that's exactly what he did. He came in and faced one hitter, and then we turned the ball over to Bosch, and then we turned the ball over to Lynch. But again, it was predetermined. Lynch was only going one inning. Mm-hmm. So again, the common fan maybe don't understand the pitch count and where you're at from a pitching standpoint, and where we are at specifically from a pitching standpoint. It's thin. It's very, very, very thin. When you lose your two of your best arms, Hayden Johnson's a guy that would have ate 70 to 100 innings up. You know, Cam Flukie's only thrown, 12, 14 innings. That guy on paper would be eating up 100 innings for us this year. Ryan Lynch has only thrown 18 innings for us this year. He should be, you know, 40 to 50 right now if he was healthy all year. You know, Scotty Doran, was going to be counted on as one of our go-to bullpen arms, hasn't touched the ball in, 5 weeks. So it does. I mean, it's razor, razor thin, and guys are getting opportunities, or guys are pitching that – in January, when we were assessing our roster and our personnel, these guys were not going to be in those situations. Again, it is what it is. I commend our staff for recruiting the way that they did to win 35 games and having players in meaningful situations that initially, you know, we thought would be more development guys this year. Pretty special year for us, and what more would be more special than finishing strong here this weekend in Louisiana and finding a way to win the league?
3: You're talking 200 innings potentially, you know, from the starting rotation, and then you also didn't mention Dominic Carbone and his 40 to 50 innings. Yep. As a preseason All-American left-hander who was one of the most, if not the most dominant pitcher out of the bullpen in all the country in 2025. So that's three, four guys, 40 to 50 innings. You look at 150 innings there. You're talking talking about 350 innings that we had to fill this year with a pitching staff made up of relatively young, inexperienced arms. Yet here we are, Coach, in first place with three games to go in the regular season. When you add that all up in its totality, pretty amazing run that we've had, given some of the recent struggles and maybe some burnout factor in the fact that some of these guys have been overused more than we anticipated heading into the season. All right, two quick questions before I let you go. One, this is not 8U travel ball. So when it comes to the business-like attitude that we bring to the ballpark and maybe the lack of cheerleaders that we have in the dugout when things are going our way or not. What's that kind of mindset when you get to this business-like atmosphere where, we want to have fun, but at the end of the day, you talk about paying the bills and, making an opportunity for yourself maybe at a higher level. Winning does those sorts of things. Winning is fun at this level, Coach, and it's not just throwing the gloves out to play the game.
4: No, I agree. And when you lose a game, the everyone wants to initially point towards something, right? Well, what are we going to blame? Okay, so we lose a game. Let's blame the dugout. They weren't loud enough. They weren't cheering. I never got a hit because the dugout was cheering louder than the other dugout. I never executed a pitch, nor anybody on our team, because our dugout was yelling louder than the other dugout. Like, that plays zero. Let me make that clear. That plays zero role in us executing and playing at a high level, is our dugout, our players that aren't playing, having energy and yelling and encouraging our players that are in the game. That's not part of the equation. And again, when you lose a couple games, that's the first blame. Let's blame the guys sitting on the bench, right? It's unfortunate, but that's reality, right? We've heard it ever since we're kids playing at 10U.
3: Talk it up, Coach.
4: Talk it up. Your bench wasn't loud enough, but at the end of the day, that's not what we're going to win. That's not how we're going to win a championship. If so, we would practice it this morning. Trust me, we would be going through a lot of cheers and claps this morning.
3: I got it for you, Coach.
4: We're not going to do that today. At the end of the day, the guy who has the ball in his hand has to make great pitches, and we got to bunch quality at bats. We got to handle the baseball defensively.
3: Louisiana, one of the better atmospheres that we're going to get to play into here for this final weekend. Can be a regional type of atmosphere. The Cajuns going to pack out their bunch. They got graduation weekend this weekend. A great test for us, Coach, as we look to turn the page and put the focus on these next three games. It starts tonight at 6 Eastern here local time. And looking forward to what should be a great weekend for baseball, Coach. As always, thanks for the time.
4: All right. Thank you for having us, buddy.
3: Yeah, it's 9:25 here on Hot Talk at 99.5. That's head coach Kevin Schnall with the Coastal Baseball Team. We're on location here this morning in Lafayette, Louisiana, as the Shawnees get set to take on the Cajuns for the start of a three-game series a little later on tonight.
0: Good morning. It is Thursday, May 14th.

0: once again filed for another continuance ahead of his federal pretrial conference. Miller's scheduled to appear on May 21st to face charges of cyber stalking and making false statements stemming from the 2024 suicide of his estranged wife, Micah Miller. Now his attorneys claim they need more time to review the government's discovery and independently investigate the evidence the prosecution plans to present. Miller faces up to 7 years in federal prison if convicted, and with each continuance, he signed a Speedy Trial Act waiver acknowledging that the trial delays will not count toward the statutory deadline to bring his case to trial. There's soon to be a new job opening in the Myrtle Beach administration. After 4.5 years on the job, Myrtle Beach Assistant City Manager Brian Tucker will step down next month to move back to his hometown and become Lancaster County's next administrator. Prior to this role in Myrtle Beach, he served in similar capacities in Georgetown County and North Augusta. And finally, a kitten was rescued from a hotel drain near the pool at the Breakers Resort Wednesday morning. Myrtle Beach Fire Rescue, Myrtle Beach PD Animal Control, and Myrtle Beach Public Works all joined forces with at least 9 professionals needed to save one little kitten with tools like high-tech cameras and forced air. And that's some of your Hot Talk News headlines.
1: Man, I wish more of our news could be that innocent. 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Sunny today. If you have some cloud cover, it's probably going to move out of here as the breeze blows it out of the way, and overnight it will remain clear. And because no cloud cover, much cooler, a low in the morning around 50 or so. And then another beautiful day, maybe a couple more degrees warmer tomorrow than it is today. And they're predicting upper 80s, close to 90 by Sunday, Monday, Tuesday. It's 74. It is warming up in North Myrtle Beach, and 69 in Longs at, let's see, 927. Good morning.
2: Mark Lynch says he's a conservative, but listen to what he actually believes. Lynch wants to legalize cocaine, eliminate the DEA, the agency standing between our families and the drug cartels, and change the law so violent convicted domestic abusers can legally buy guns. Let that sit a minute. Cocaine, legal. The DEA, gone. Domestic abusers, armed. That's not a conservative agenda. That's a radical one. More dangerous drugs in our neighborhoods, fewer agencies protecting our families, violent abusers with weapons. This isn't a policy difference. This is dangerous. But don't just take our word for it. In a recent post, President Trump called Lynch a lunatic and a disaster for the Republican Party. That's why Lindsey Graham has President Trump's complete and total endorsement. Because when it matters, Lindsey gets the job done.
3: I'm Lindsey Graham, candidate for U.S. Senate, and I approve this message.
2: Paid for by Team Graham, Inc.
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1: Pump up the jam, pump it up while your feet are so. Oh, yeah. It's a, I don't know what to call this, a hip-hop Thursday, I guess, over there with DJ Slide on the ones and twos here on the Hot Talk Morning Show on Hot Talk 99.5. I've got some tickets that you've been waiting to win. 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I do believe this is going to be its largest year ever. 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How about caller 4 right now on the Thumbs Up Guys Injury Lawyers Talking text line at 839-9950. 839-9950. 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

0: 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I'll take it on both. I do like
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10: Even if we're just dancing in the dark.
11: 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It's 9:34 on the Hot Talk Morning Show on Hot Talk 99.5. We've got a lot of dancing themed songs. Do not play Dancing Queen. No one's requested that.
12: Okay. Whatever you say, Leanne.
11: We're taking comments and requests and callers to win prizes on the Thumbs Up Guys Injury Lawyers Talking Text Line at 839-9950. Andrew was the correct caller for and scored a pair of tickets to go to the world-famous 44th annual Little River Blue Crab Festival. So congratulations, Andrew, and thank you for listening this morning. Yes, DJ Slide.
12: Andrew's doing his thing big. He and his missus are going to the 44th annual, man. That's I guess he's got all kinds of benefits. He's going to be the man for the whole weekend.
11: Okay, cool. Well, I would advise Andrew or anyone, if you're going, if you see an available parking space, park in it, because parking is going to be difficult to find. It always is, but I think it's going to be a huge turnout. So definitely plan to take the shuttles are free. And it's going to be a whole lot of bikers out there as well. So just be alert. The traffic is bad enough out there already. Well, it's a little bit 9:35. We're almost done with the show, but Joe is still standing by live in Louisiana. We know everything to know about the baseball matchups that are coming up and that we're going to win and we're going to extend the season. And I may never see you again, or at least not until, when is the season finally over? Is it October?
6: The plan would be pencil in the end of June, but that will quickly follow a two-week vacation. So you'll get a little taste of me from late June through maybe 4th of July and then later on in July. So, yeah, it's touch and go. But, yeah, the plan is to be with the baseball team through the middle and the end of June, which would then take us back to Omaha, Nebraska for the College World Series and the hantavirus. So we've got that going for us.
11: The better they do, the less you are in the studio. So I guess, I mean, it's a catch-22. I want them to do great. I want them to go to Omaha, but we miss you.
6: Well, the better they do, the more money I make. So
11: I mean,
6: that also plays a role into all this as well.
11: You know, you mentioned money, you mentioned the hantavirus. We really need to get all of this into perspective. And what better person to do that than we'll go to the horse's mouth there at the Post and Courier. Charles Perry seems to know everything that's going on before the rest of us know it. Charles, are you there?
7: I am here. How are you?
11: Did you know about the Murdoch ruling before it was finally announced yesterday?
7: I heard some rumbling.
11: Yeah. Do you know why they waited to delay the, as I was explaining this morning, the Supreme Court can wait as long as they want to tell us about their decisions, even after they've made them. Why did they choose yesterday to make the revelation?
7: You know, that's a question for the Supreme Court. Mm-hmm. I'm not sure. Obviously that's the case that, you know, that we've been covering and following, as has everyone else seemingly. Absolutely. That was a huge revelation yesterday. And there had been some thought from a lot of folks in the legal community, and we've been kind of hearing for a while that this might be happening, but. Yeah, that was the big announcement yesterday, and so here we go again.
11: Yeah, I mean, I saw this morning on Fox News Murdoch's two lead attorneys, like Harpootlian, who I feel like should be in Columbia right now, and Jim Griffin sitting down live and in person in the studio. So you know those things have to be planned further in advance than just a couple of hours. What do you think is going to happen?
7: These are seasoned attorneys. They know what they're doing, and they're prepared and planned. But yeah, this is obviously a huge story. You know, I was listening to the New York Times podcast today, and they were covering the story. And I mean, it's going to be, it has been and will continue to be something of national and frankly international interest.
11: So you think it was just a coincidence that it was announced on the day when we all really were talking about redistricting? I don't know.
7: You know, I will say this. I wasn't surprised. Well, I'm not surprised by the day. Oftentimes you get court announcements on Wednesday morning. So that's I don't think the timing really was a surprise to me. Mm-hmm. It was just a question of when it was going to come down, and clearly that was yesterday.
11: Wow. So. There's so many ways we could go right now. Joe, what news of the day, news du jour, would you like to pick?
6: Well, I mean, we mentioned Omaha just a moment ago, and not to get too far into it, but my friend Charles and his brother, I believe, rode out to Omaha from Myrtle Beach, Conway, moving into the final weekend when we were getting set to play LSU, and upon a 15-hour ride from the coast all the way into the heartland of America, Charles happened to stumble upon a bar in which I was inside of for quite some time when he arrived that night. Charles, does memory serve you well in what you witnessed that night when you walked into Billy Frog's in the old square of Omaha, Nebraska?
7: You know, I was actually going to mention this before we took the Murdoch detour, but yes, that was the last time I was in Omaha. I had just gotten into town. My brother and I've been going round and round with the Post and Courier brass about who would go to cover it, how we would cover it. And I finally just said, if I can drive there and get there, can we do it? And they said, and I'd actually planned this. I had requested, you talked about being prepared in advance. I'd requested my credentials long in advance with the expectation that this could happen. And so we drove out there and I got to Billy Frogs. And one of the possible stories I had mentioned on there was writing about the voice of the Chanticleers. And as it turns out, I got to hear that voice once I walked into Billy Frogs, singing the song Rooster by the band Alice in Chains from the 90s. And it was at that moment I was like, this is an interesting story here. I think we need to cover this. But when I was in Omaha, I wrote about the baseball games, but I also wrote a lot about the fan experience. And so I got to talk to Coastal fans out there and all the different aspects of the game, and like I said, including the voice of the Sean Smith. That was a fun story.
6: Nothing better than walking into a bar after a 15-hour ride and hearing me sing a song from a grunge band in the 1990s.
7: That's what journalism is. It's going to where the story is.
6: Well, you were going to where the story was earlier this week, and that was Tuesday at the Myrtle Beach City Council meeting. And I know Leanne, Rick, Slide talked about this yesterday, but usually kind of a rubber stamp, or at least that's the way it's been over the last several years when it comes to hiring practices for jobs such as the role of city manager, city attorney. But it was anything but that this week with longtime city manager Fox Simon's contract up for renewal. What all went down, what was said, what wasn't, and what may come of that conversation from back on Tuesday?
7: Sure. Well, that's you're exactly right. In recent years, the city manager and also the city attorney, they have a kind of a standard contract, and it comes up once a year. And under their contract, I've actually was reading through both of them this week, and if the council doesn't terminate the agreement or give them notice that it's going to be terminated, it just rolls on into another year. So every year it just keeps going on. And during the campaign for mayor last fall, Mark Crewe had one of his campaign points was he wanted to have a formal performance evaluation for the city manager. And that was something that he believed was very important. And so I was actually kind of surprised when, as this approached, because I was waiting to kind of hear what this process might look like or how it was up. And essentially what we saw play out on Tuesday was some finger pointing among council members saying, hey, I sent this form to you, or I sent that form to you, or it didn't get any traction, and they couldn't, there was some disagreement about who dropped the ball. But ultimately the council did not have any kind of a performance evaluation for the city manager. And so what they have decided to do is they've renewed his contract for a year without an evaluation. And most of the council members who were there said that their goal now is to have something in place by the next year so that they can evaluate him. For a lot of us who have worked in companies where you have an annual evaluation every year and you get goals and you're ready, it's something that you're kind of accustomed to. And I think there was one of the things I've heard from some folks was they were surprised that at that level they had not seen that type of evaluation for the city's highest paid employee. Now I've covered cities and administrators in different places, and the evaluation is handled differently in different ways. I will say that just from my experience, it is not unusual in a contract to see that if something doesn't change, it automatically triggers a renewal. That's basically a way of saying, the council thinks you're doing a good job. But one of the things that Crewe pointed out, and this has come up in other conversations I've had with folks around the city, is they would like to see, there are some residents who would like to see an additional level evaluation. I feel like that the council's just kind of rubber stamping by saying, okay, we're just going to let this roll over. Now, I did talk to some council, or I did hear from some, we did hear from some council members on Tuesday who said, hey, listen, we evaluate the city manager constantly. We're here, we're discussing issues with him, we're at meetings, talking with him, asking questions. This evaluation is ongoing. But I think what I heard Tuesday and what council members have told me, afterwards is that they want to have some kind of a formal process moving forward. Again, there were some folks on council who thought they could do that this year. I know Councilman McClure and Mark Crewe both said that they believe there was, enough time to get a formal evaluation done. But they didn't have enough votes to make that happen. So the majority wanted to keep the city manager for another year. So he's under contract for another year. And then we'll see what the evaluation looks like, next year, and whether the council can get together and come up with a process that they can all, or at least I shouldn't say they all, but the majority can agree with. But that was a pretty intense discussion there. Absolutely, no doubt about that.
6: Hey, we're talking with Charles Perry at the Post and Courier here for a few more minutes. Charles, obviously, that was one of the news headlines from our area with the city council meeting now in the back burner for at least another couple of weeks. What else has caught your attention throughout the course of the last few days?
7: Well, Joe, every time I talk to you, it seems like I'm in the middle of writing something. And one thing that I got a hold of late last night was a report about that Coastal Carolina and the Winyah River Alliance had done a two-year research project looking at what we call PFAS, or forever chemical pollution, in the watershed, the rivers and the area around here. And one of the things that is really remarkable, I was going through this report as we speak, and we'll have a story here shortly, and I know some other outlets have already started covering this as well, because this release was just came out, but they found some what they say are alarmingly high levels of PFAS pollution near the Market Common area, and they've sent their findings to the state Department of Environmental Services for further evaluation. And not to get too far in the weeds, but I think we've all heard the last few years the term PFAS, and what that means is these are these chemicals that don't really break down naturally. They take a long time to break down. That's why they're called commonly forever chemicals. They're found in everything from cookware to firefighting foam, and it's become a huge issue here for a variety of reasons. Some of these compounds have been linked to cancer and liver damage. And there's also been federal mandates for utilities to have PFAS levels at very specific and much lower levels. And so one of the things we're going to see, and we reported this it was last week, is that we could be paying higher water rates as early as January because the utilities are having to bring in new technology and equipment to remove essentially the PFAS or as much as they can the PFAS levels to get them lower to reach the federal standards. And that's going to cost a lot more money. I mean, they're spending millions on this technology, and that unfortunately is probably going to show up on water bills. Now, there's I'm sure you're probably aware, there's some litigation that's underway. Some of these there are some of the utilities have filed suit against the chemical or the companies that make these chemicals, and I know we were talking with the CEO of Grand Strand Water and Sewer, the local utility here, the big water provider in the region, and they're hopeful that any settlement money they can get would help pay for some of this equipment, and so the cost isn't borne solely by the folks paying for water service. Because as the utility pointed out, they did not, put the chemicals there, and the water users certainly did not as well. So that's that. But that this coastal research project is fascinating because I'm interested to see what the state's going to do. I sent some questions over to DS just a little bit ago to see what they're going to do in response to it. I was actually talking with Mayor DeNari earlier this morning in the city, checking to see what the city has known about this and what the city's response is going to be. So that story should post a little bit later today, and we'll continue to follow that issue moving forward.
11: Charles, since that happened in the Market Common area, is there going to be some debate about who's responsible if they start looking at the former Air Force base, and could they be potentially involved in the contamination?
7: Well, I think that's kind of where everyone's looking is because obviously there is the former air base. I've sent some questions to CCU specifically about what they've seen, where they think this could be originating. I know there are also questions that folks would probably have about when the testing was done, where, and so there's going to be a lot of questions about not just the source, but more importantly, what's the response going to be? And those are the questions that I've had, is that, what's going to be done to address this? Obviously, we know what the utilities are doing, what they're in the process of doing. I mentioned that earlier. But, you're exactly right. Where does the process go from here?
6: Hey, Charles, thanks so much, as always, for the insight here this morning. And we appreciate your perspective and the detailed information that you're able to provide for us on some of the stories that are in the know here this week. And we look forward to another chance to catch up here in a couple weeks.
7: Absolutely. And hopefully in a few more weeks, maybe I'll see you in Omaha, Jeff.
6: And that would be one hell of a sequel to, yes, what was an epic trip 1 year ago. Okay, that's Charles Perry for the Post and Courier, typically joining us on Thursdays a little after 9:30 to highlight some of the news stories of the week. And as you just heard, some of the headlines that they're working on for your consumption later on today and rolling into the upcoming weekend. Leanne, what do we have for the weather forecast moving towards the upcoming weekend?
11: It's a perfect day for bike week riding, that's for sure. Clouds, any clouds you see this morning are blowing out of here, then mostly sunny. A higher around 80 along the coast and maybe a few degrees warmer inland. Overnight, since it will be clear, it will be much colder than it was this morning. Upper 40s for some inland areas for the overnight low. And the rest of us closer to the beach waking up to temperatures around 50 for Friday morning, and then another beautiful day. And then it keeps getting a little bit warmer until Tuesday of next week. We may be in the upper 80s for most all of the listening area by then. It is 70 in Burgess and 69 in Pawleys Island at 9:53. Good morning.
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11: Good morning. It's 9:56 on the Hot Talk Morning Show here on Hot Talk 99.5. I really appreciate all of the comments on the Thumbs Up Guy Injury Lawyers Talk and Text Line. We had, I was telling Slide, Joe, you missed this one. One of our callers earlier this morning said that he's going to start calling us the Morning Show Mafia. And Slide says, that's why I got into talk radio. And I'm like, what? Tell Joe why you said you got into talk radio.
12: You said, was I upset? And I said, no. That's why I got into talk radio. So there's no... There's supposed to be no drama, no gangsters, none of that.
11: No gangsters.
12: Yeah, none of that.
11: Little did you know.
12: Oh, yeah. I've seen a few surprises, but for
11: the
12: most part.
11: Where all the trouble gets stirred up.
12: Not like it was where I was. I used to wear a bulletproof vest, so I'm not doing that no more.
11: Oh, my goodness. So, Joe, I'm kind of nervous about talking to Drew McKissick now for tomorrow. You think he's going to get to the bottom of the truth for us about why this needs to be redistricted right now?
6: I mean, he's been calling for the redistricting. He's been calling for closed primaries. And just once again goes to show that as the head of the state Republican Party goes, he still does not have a grasp as to where Republican leadership is at when it comes to the elected representation, which once again circles all the way back to the beginning of our conversation this morning as to how Republicans tend to kind of beat to their own drum, whereas the political counterparts are unified and steadfast in pushing their agenda, no matter how long it takes to get their agenda accomplished. They will go through losing election cycles in order to keep their foot on the gas pedal, which brings us to the divide that we see when it comes to the left, the right, and how the American people see the left and the right in our country as it is today.
11: Yeah, before the Supreme Court made their ruling on redistricting in Louisiana, I felt like our big problem with the election was that Democrats or independents can just go vote in the Republican primary, and that somehow they're organized enough that they can figure out a way to throw a monkey wrench in it. But I mean, that's bigger than chess. I don't think that's going to happen. And now I just don't know if this new redistricting thing is going to do the same thing where it waters it down and it might bite our butts. I don't know.
6: I was very confused when Moon Grafon joined us. I was confused about what we had going on in the state of South Carolina. I'm even more confused based on what I heard from Moon's synopsis as to what's going on in the state of Louisiana. It's going on in many other states, like ours. So you can imagine what the uninformed voter is thinking right now. They probably don't even know there's an election in a couple weeks.
11: Yeah. Well, the jungle election. We've got to learn more about that. I mean, it sounds like a lot of fun, but I guess it's bad.
6: Hey, I'll talk to you tomorrow, guys.
11: Have a good day.
20: It's late at night now in China. I'm Dave Anthony, Fox News, where President Trump was a guest of honor at a state dinner.
21: I'd now like to raise a glass and propose a toast to the rich and enduring ties between the American and Chinese people.
20: That was after the president said he had extremely positive and productive talks with Chinese leader Xi Jinping, who toasted to prosperity.
22: That the China-U.S. relationship is the most important bilateral relationship in the world. We must make it work and never mess it up.
20: Well, there's one thing that could mess it up: support for Taiwan. There's a Chinese statement after the talks
23: warning the U.S. that the Taiwan question is the most important issue for U.S.-China relations, and if it is not handled properly, quote, the two countries will have clashes and even conflicts, putting the entire relationship in great jeopardy. Taiwan independence and cross-strait peace are as irreconcilable as fire and water.
20: Fox's Jackie Heinrich also reports from Beijing. They spent a lot of time talking trade, too.
23: It's pretty clear the two sides come away from this with a managed detente on the trade war that came to a truce more than a year ago. They both get something out of this meeting.
20: The two leaders also talked about Iran, with China's leader agreeing Iran can't have a nuclear weapon and the Strait of Hormuz should be open. But Fox's Lucas Tomlinson reports from Dubai, Iran has seized another cargo ship.
24: An attack on a ship 38 nautical miles off the coast of here in the UAE. That ship now seen heading towards Iranian waters. Another indication the strait remains closed.
20: Oil prices, they're slightly down today. Gas, though, is up another 2 cents. And we found out this morning there was a slowdown in retail sales last month, increasing just 0.5%, more than a full point lower than in March. But that increase then was mostly just us paying higher prices at the gas pump. On Wall Street, there are big gains. At one point, the Dow hit over 50,000. The NASDAQ and the S&P 500 this morning hit new record highs. 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
5: 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It's Brian Kilmeade.
7: Hi, everyone. Welcome to the latest moments of the Brian Kilmeade Show. It's going to be an exciting hour. We're going to get healthier with Jake Steinfeld, Body by Jake. He was doing the fitness test before there was a fitness test. They brought it back. He's got a brand new wellness app for iHeart. So he's going to be with us shortly. He's the chairman of the National Foundation for Governor's Fitness. Put up gyms in all 50 states. Pretty amazing. Standing by is Senator John Husted of Ohio. And before we get to him, we got a lot of moving parts today. We're going to be following all the storylines, including the market that is up substantially, just shy of 50,000, because of my top story.
8: Number three.
9: Today, we are sending across 50 Medicaid programs. We are sending letters that will require them to show that they are effectively and aggressively prosecuting Medicaid fraud in their states.
7: J.D. Vance doing an awesome job. He was given the assignment to crack down on fraud, and he has been producing big time. Ohio, California, and now off to Maine. So many of our dollars are being wasted on fraudulent programs and stopping the needy from getting what they deserve. This has got to be stopped. The money's got to be brought back, and people got to be put in jail. Good job, J.D.
8: Number two.
10: They were going to have so many drones and missiles that no one can attack Iran because the result would be catastrophic for the region. And once they had that immunity, then they would break out towards a weapon. We knew that. The president's not going to allow that to happen under his watch.
7: Simple as that. That's Marco Rubio. Iran was simmering on the... Iran is simmering as the terrorist state fans out across the strait and with their fast boats, 200-plus, trying to dominate, take tolls, and they already took a British ship.
8: Number one.
13: Achieving the great rejuvenation of the Chinese nation and making America great again can go hand in hand.
14: The American and Chinese people share much in common. We value courage and achievement. This region and the world is a special world with the two of us united and together.
7: And also, President Xi said, it's the most important bilateral relationship in the world. I don't argue. Day one, two-day super summit in China. And what we have seen so far has gone pretty well. But what really happened behind closed doors, what do they hope happens? Let's bring that question to Senator John Husted. Senator, from what you saw, I don't know how early you were up, but we carried the remarks of both men who have already met for 2+ hours and will meet again. Your thoughts about how it's going so far?
15: I think it's going very well. I think the president is trying to build a warm personal relationship with President Xi and also put the issues on the table that matter to the American people. Look, we just want free trade. We believe in American competition. We believe that America can outcompete anyone in the world if we just have a fair playing field. You talk to American businesses, that's what they'll tell you. I think that the president is pushing that agenda forward effectively.
7: But now when it comes to cars, explain why they cannot be allowed to sell the BYD or any other cars in America.
15: Well, they can't because it's a surveillance tool. I mean, a car that's connected to our transportation grid can gather all kinds of information on the American public. We don't. It's a safety concern. Plus, they're also undermining every car industry. They want to flood the zone with cheap cars, drive automakers out of business, and then you're left with only one option, which is a Chinese-made car. So for all of those reasons, we can't have Chinese automobiles in America.
7: I mean, the whole federal government subsidizing the whole thing, right?
15: It is, because look, we've learned our lesson with the steel industry, with the aluminum industry, with so many other industries, where the furniture industry, in many cases, we see Chinese subsidized systems do not have the same workforce or environmental standards that we have, and then they undermine American businesses and drive them out of business. We can't have that with the auto industry. Europe is going to rue the day that they allowed China to enter their auto markets.
7: So I know that we brought all these great business leaders over, and then the president invited President Xi to meet with the Chinese business leaders and the American business leaders. And here's what President Trump had to say about that, because he said that it's important to do deals. Cut four.
14: And I just want to say, on behalf of all of the great delegation that we have the greatest businessmen, the biggest, and I guess the best in the world. We have amazing people, and they're all with me. Every single one of them, we asked the top 30 in the world, every single one of them said yes. And I didn't want the second or the third in the company. I wanted only the top. And they're here today to pay respects to you and to China. And they look forward to trade and doing business. And it's going to be totally reciprocal on our behalf. So I really look very much forward to our discussion. It's a big discussion.
7: So what do you think should happen? And, with all these JP Morgan, Meta, and all these other companies, Boeing, what do you hope happens? What do you worry could happen?
15: Well, look, I represent Ohio. So what I hope happens is that we get a fair trade deal out of it. Look, we're at a disadvantage in the sense that China has things like the precursors for our pharmaceuticals, rare earth materials that we can't make batteries or bombs without in many cases. But they lack the sophisticated technology that many of our companies have. What I want to see come out of is just a fair trade deal where they're not subsidizing their industries, that they're not dumping products in American markets, and they're opening up their markets to American products, particularly agriculture, and also that when Americans make investments in China, those investments are protected, that they don't have to turn over their technology to the government or Chinese businesses. We want a fair deal.
7: Senator, I love what J.D. Vance of Ohio, as you know, he was senator there, you took his place. I love what he's doing on fraud. Remember, Kamala Harris was given an assignment, fix the border. She denied it. She said, oh, it's an impossible assignment. It was given to me to make me look bad. And she did a terrible job. It was the worst border ever. J.D. Vance, about a month ago, has said, head up a fraud investigation. And now he's pushing California. He's pushing Maine. And he went to your state of Ohio, and he saw it. Blue states, red states. Find out what the problem is. Cut 35.
9: On the Ohio issue in particular, look, this happens everywhere. We're a big country, hundreds of billions of dollars goes out the door every single month from the federal government, and inevitably, you're going to have people who try to take advantage of it. What bothers me is not that you have a few fraudsters out there, it's that the government hasn't taken seriously pushing it back. You're always going to have bad people. You're always going to have a few bad apples try to take advantage of the system. What's so unique about this country until recently is that we didn't take that seriously. We didn't try to push back against the fraud, and that's what's changed. When I talk about cooperating with these various states.
7: So Ohio, he points out, they say an auditor reported a roughly 15.6% eligibility error when it comes to Medicaid, also flagging concentrated home health spending in Franklin County, that even Vance's home state is a mess. He says a nearly 16%. They said that the red state, blue state doesn't matter. He went on to say that now the governor saw this, and now he's trying to get the money back, and he's trying to put in reforms. But in the blue states, they just try to push back.
15: Yeah, look, this is what happens. Every time the federal government makes it easier for people to have access to the social services that they need, they also make it easier for fraudsters to do these things. In many cases, the states don't have an incentive to crack down on the fraud because it's the federal government's money. It's not the state's money that they're administering. And so you have to want to do it. When this was identified by our state auditor in Ohio, and then J.D. came in and you know, really put a highlight on this. Governor DeWine responded and said, yes, okay, we've discovered this. Let's go find it. Let's get the mini, let's shut it down. What do they do in Minneapolis and Minnesota? What do they do in California? They push back. They point fingers. They blame. Right. They don't want to be a partner in solving the problem. That's why I'm actually introducing legislation today along with Tommy Tuberville to crack down on student loan fraud. We've seen bots and other things try to apply for student loans, put them in accounts, ship them overseas, and then we never see the money again. So we got a fraud problem that technology has enabled in many cases that we have to fight back, but you got to be intentional about it. You got to have people that want to stop the fraud.
7: You know, free nurseries that don't exist, there's no kids in them, and there's hospice care, which has been abused. There's hospice care in every block in California. So there's a 6-month moratorium on new health care initiatives, money, federal money coming into Ohio, and they're doing some de-risking. You guys are doing mandatory GPS tracking for electronic visit verification on systems and new electronic visit verification requirements for live-in caregivers to make sure they're showing up. And that's what's going to be happening. Also for you, there's Police Week. So this has been an important week that I couldn't believe it. Our reporter, it was actually written up. Our reporter said on Tuesday night, when they honored those who lost their lives that year while on the job, that there were no Democratic lawmakers on the stage. Is this no longer a bipartisan support issue?
15: I don't understand why the Democrats have such animosity for the rule of law and the people who risk their lives to protect us every single day. In Ohio last year, we lost 4 officers in the line of duty, you know, responding to domestic violence calls, getting one officer just got run down by a car. Sorry. Another officer who was eating lunch was just shot by a sniper who hated police. These people have very dangerous jobs. They protect us. And the fact that Democrats just don't want to back the blue, that they want to defund the police, just like what they're doing at the border. They don't want Border Patrol. They don't want to deport criminals. I don't know why they've aligned themselves on the side of criminals and against law enforcement so often. It just doesn't make any sense to me.
7: Senator, where do you stand on the funding the rest of DHS? I know you're going to do a supplemental, a reconciliation. It's got to be done really by June 1st if the president gets his wish. But the question is, do you add things into it like the ballroom? Do you add things into it from the America First Act?
15: I think we're having some lively discussions about those things right now. We want to protect the border. We want to protect the people of America. And we certainly want to protect this president and any future president. And so we need to make sure that the security at the White House is sound. But we also want to make sure that the American public supports those expenditures.
7: Anything good? What about suspending the national gas tax while we're in the middle of this war?
15: Oh, look, we need to bring the conclusion to this war in terms of the Strait of Hormuz. Iran is keeping it closed. We need to get it open up. If we do that, it will give dramatic relief to the inflationary pressures that high gas prices cause. And so we need to get that done as quickly as possible. And I intend to meet with some officials from the administration when they get back from Beijing to figure out what's next there, because this has to get opened up.
7: And if reducing
15: the gas tax is one of the options we consider, I think that we probably should.
7: I don't know what it's going to do because I know you got the War Powers Act, and we're going to debate the constitutionality of that. And can you pause it when we're in a pause like now? Because I think the president's got to make a decision by the time he gets back, because the status quo doesn't work and we can't really get anything done. So we might have to escalate in order to de-escalate. Senator, I'd love to talk to you about your reelection, but I can't because you're in your Senate office. But your thoughts on the war?
15: Look, on the war, we need to bring it to a brief and successful conclusion. The fact of the matter is that a nuclear-armed Iran will be a greater threat than they are right now. And so we cannot let them have access to a nuclear weapon. Everybody says that. President Trump's the only one person that's ever actually tried to do something about it. But I hope that the rest of the world joins us. It's in Beijing's interest. It's in China's interest. It's in Europe's interest that Iran not have control over the Strait of Hormuz. They should join us in denouncing what they're doing right now, open it back up, and then, frankly, get the nuclear material out, stop the stop the process of Iran getting access to a nuclear weapon, and then let them rejoin the global economy so that they can actually improve the quality of life for the people in their nation. There can be a good ending for everyone here if they're just reasonable about it.
7: It would be, I think that the belligerent way in which they're approaching this these talks and this ceasefire makes me think that we need for the Israeli elimination squad to get back into action. Senator, thanks so much.
15: Thank you.
7: All right, we're going to be back in a moment. 1-866-408-7669.
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0: talk show that's getting you talking. 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
1: How desperate are these MAGA extremists? Because they know they're going down in flames electorally in November. They know it. And that's why they're behaving in such a desperate fashion.
2: Hakeem Jeffries responding to the redistricting effort now includes Georgia and Mississippi. So that says one here, you have Alabama, there's another, Tennessee, there's two more. And ideally, what they do is redistrict. There's no, you're no longer allowed, even if you wanted to redistrict by race. Oh, there's a Hispanic community. They're going to vote Democrat. Bracket them out. Oh, they're a black community. Let's bracket them out. Not allowed to do it anymore. And the Republicans are taking advantage of it. And they just stopped them from doing it in Virginia. The Supreme Court did. Hey, don't forget to see me in person at the Bartley Ranch Hawkins Theater May 30th in Reno, Nevada. And then, of course, Pensacola, Florida, July 11th at the Pensacola Sanger Theater. And a whole bunch of dates in the fall from Red Bank, New Jersey on the 16th to Westbury, New York on the 17th. 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
6: Pressure points in China. Melissa Brady, Fox News. After a lengthy meeting between Presidents Trump and Xi, Chinese officials calling Taiwan the most important issue for U.S.-China relations, warning of possible conflict if it's not handled properly.
7: We're thinking from that statement, it was likely that Trump did not give Xi what he wanted on Taiwan. And an interview with Marco Rubio just in a little while ago indicates that the U.S. did not, as expected, change its position. China, though, was expected to dangle some help with Iran in exchange for some movement on the Taiwan issue. Accordingly, China's readout makes no mention of Iran. But the White House readout says President Xi also made clear China's opposition to militarization of the strait and any effort to charge a toll for its use.
6: Fox's Jackie Heinrich in Beijing. On Capitol Hill, continued concern about Iran's capabilities.
8: The commander of U.S. Central Command, Admiral Bradley Cooper, confirmed to Senate Armed Services Committee Chairman Roger Wicker that Iran had uranium enriched to 60%, for which there's no civilian purpose. Cooper said of Operation Epic Fury's success,
9: the defense industrial base for their drones and their missiles and their navy were degraded by 90%. They have about 10% left.
8: Democratic Senator Richard Blumenthal asked if Iran retains up to 75% of its missile launch capability.
9: The numbers that I've seen in open source are not accurate.
8: When asked who is in charge in Iran, Cooper said Iran's Revolutionary Guard Corps is exercising significant authority.
6: Fox's Jessica Rosenthal. Fireworks at a House hearing on so-called sanctuary policies in Virginia and whether immigration consequences are considered in criminal cases.
10: I was hoping to come here to talk about my office policies, not be distracted by a campaign statement that was made a year before I was actually Commonwealth's attorney general. And had any cases that were mine.
6: Fairfax County Commonwealth Attorney Steve Descano pushing back on House Judiciary Chairman Jim Jordan, but he did apologize to the mother of a woman killed by an illegal immigrant who had been released despite a lengthy record. America is listening to Fox News.
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14: 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Because when it matters, Lindsey gets the job done.
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0: Peng to visit us at the White House this September 24th, and we look forward to it.
1: Clay, what do you think? Here we have not only this big meeting, but a follow-on meeting. We know Xi Jinping has been to the U.S. A bunch of times before. He did a state visit back in September of 2015 under the Obama administration, but Trump wants his turn.
2: Yeah, I hope it happens, because if it happens, it means that probably we're more likely to have peace. I think there's probably a recognition that Taiwan is not going to get invaded while President Trump is in office, but that at some point in time, it may occur. And again, to your point, that's the, if you want to go to one thing to be concerned about, to me, by far, that is the number one thing to be concerned about in the country right now. If you were worried about the economy collapsing, if you're worried about what could happen in a larger global landscape, it would be that. We'll talk about it a little bit more when we come back. If he comes here in late September, it's a sign, I think, that things are going pretty well. 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
7: News. I'm Gianna Gelosi. President Trump attending a state banquet on his first full day in China.
0: I want to thank President Xi, my friend, for this magnificent welcome. And it really was a magnificent welcome like none other.
7: The fine dining coming after bilateral talks with trade and Taiwan on the menu. Fox's Jackie Heinrich.
8: Readout indicates that President Trump did not budge on the Taiwan issue, and China really had some thoughts about that. The Chinese readout of the meeting warns that Taiwan is the most important issue for U.S.-China relations.
7: China saying the issue, if handled poorly, could lead to conflict and an extremely dangerous situation. Americans continued spending in April. Retail sales rose 0.5%, up 0.7%, excluding auto sales, and up 4.9% for the year. 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

0: on the decision about whether Puerto Rico or Washington, D.C. should become states, and on whether the Supreme Court should be packed. 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
3: News. I'm Therese Crowley. A fantastic day with extremely productive talks, says President Trump, and a banquet at China's Great Hall of the People. The president details his two-hour summit with China's President Xi in an exclusive with Fox's Sean Hannity here discussing Iran.
4: He did offer, he said, if I can be of any help at all, I would like to be of help.
5: Because, he did say that.
4: Yeah, he did say that. And look, anybody that buys that much oil has obviously got some kind of a relationship with
3: China.
4: Him.
3: Will buy American oil and LNG, soybeans, Boeing jets, NVIDIA chips. Despite China's stern talk about Taiwan, Secretary of State Rubio warned China not to try to take Taiwan by force. Border Patrol Chief Jim Banks resigns, leaving the most secure border in history, saying after 37 years, it's time to enjoy the family and life. And the Senate passed its measure to withhold senators' pay in any government shutdown. 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
9: Welcome back in, Clay Travis, Buck Sexton Show. Appreciate all of you as we are rolling through the Thursday edition of the program. We've been talking a lot about what's going on in Beijing. It is right now around 2 in the morning. First full day in Beijing seems to have gone well. Stock market moving to record highs. We're going to talk with Dave McCormick, Senator from Pennsylvania, one of the ultimate battleground states, when we come back next hour. I'm going to play you Kamala talking about expanding the Supreme Court, about adding statehood for Puerto Rico and Washington, D.C., so Democrats could add 4 senators, and also the idea of abolishing the Electoral College. All of that we're going to play for you at the top of the next hour, but James in Texas has been waiting for a while. He's got a take on Iran. What you got for us, James?
10: Hey, guys. Want your old thoughts on this. One of the early things President Trump, who I voted 3 times for, said with the war with Iran was he wanted to fix what presidents in the past have always kicked down the road. I want your guys' thoughts on if we make a deal that leaves the IRGC in control of Iran, didn't we just kick the ball down the road?
9: Yes. Thank you for the call. Buck has talked about the mowing the grass strategy. I think we're going to be in the mowing the grass world with Iran if the same leadership, the IRGC, remains in control just with new figureheads. I don't think there's any doubt. I don't think there's any way to escape that that would be the ultimate reality. But if we've also taken away their ability to ever have nuclear weapons, well, then that is obviously a very significant outcome as well. We will discuss that in the third hour when we return. We'll ask Senator Dave McCormick of Pennsylvania what he thinks about that, what's going on the ground. And again, Kamala floats incredibly radical policies. I think she's going to be the nominee in 28. Buck thinks I'm crazy. We'll discuss next.
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20: The status of Iran. I'm Lisa Brady, Fox News. After reports, the regime still has most of its missiles and launchers available for use. The CENTCOM commander tells lawmakers there are inaccurate open source numbers.
21: I think what also is not taken into consideration is more than just the numbers. It's the command and control that's been shattered.
20: Admiral Brad Cooper at a Senate hearing as a tug of war continues over the Strait of Hormuz. President Trump telling Fox's Sean Hannity China's president offered to help.
22: He did offer. He said, if I can be of any help at all, I would like to be of help.
23: Because, he did say that.
22: Yeah, he did say that. And look, anybody that buys that much oil has obviously got some kind of a relationship with him.
20: That interview airs 9 Eastern tonight as the president prepares to wrap up his meetings in Beijing, where Taiwan and trade have also come up. Key U.S. business leaders are also there attending the state banquet earlier today, U.S. time. An appeal to Congress from the mother of Stephanie Minter, the Virginia woman stabbed to death at a bus stop in February. The suspect is in the U.S. illegally and had multiple prior arrests.
24: Please do not let her story be ignored. Do not let another family stand where I am standing. Make changes. Take responsibility. protect your community.
20: The Fairfax County Commonwealth Attorney Steve Descano offering condolences to her during the House hearing, but pushing back when Judiciary Committee Chair Jim Jordan pointed out his website pledge to consider immigration consequences in criminal cases was recently changed.
1: My policies do not say that we do not prosecute
2: people. Well, if you're proud of your policies, why'd you change your website?
1: Because that's not my policy. As I told you, sir, that is a campaign statement that I made before I was Commonwealth Attorney.
2: It had been up for 6 years. A week after we send you a letter saying we want you to come testify, shazam, you change it.
20: The Justice Department is investigating Descano's office. 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

0: Tunnel to Towers makes a tremendous difference with all the work that they do. 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He left behind his wife, Louisa, their kids, and his siblings. It's the 25th anniversary year now of 9/11. Honor all sorts of people like our incredible specialist, Anthony Vargas. You can join Buck and me at T2T.org. 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
5: Fox News, I'm John Saucier. President Trump meeting with Chinese President Xi Jinping in Beijing today. The president called the relationship between the two countries one of the most consequential in history.
6: We had extremely positive and productive conversations and meetings today with the Chinese delegation earlier.
5: President Xi calling for the United States and China to become partners and not rivals. Senate Minority Leader Chuck Schumer believes President Xi is out-negotiating President Trump and leaving the U.S. in a vulnerable position.
7: If Xi out-negotiates Trump, and if America emerges from these negotiations weaker than it was before, there'll be only one person to blame, Donald Trump.
5: President Trump says China's agreed not to send military gear to Iran, and they agree the Strait of Hormuz should be reopened. A ship anchored off the UAE was seized and taken towards Iran. 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
9: 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I think Jesus modeled what we're to do. We're to forgive them, release them, and then get on with the command that he's given us in our lives. Father, forgive them, for they do not know what they do.
8: To hear more from this sermon, visit awordfromthelord.org.

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0: Mark Lynch says he's a conservative, but listen to what he actually believes. Lynch wants to legalize cocaine, eliminate the DEA, the agency standing between our families and the drug cartels, and change the law so violent convicted domestic abusers can legally buy guns. Let that sit a minute. Cocaine, legal. The DEA, gone. Domestic abusers, armed. That's not a conservative agenda. That's a radical one. More dangerous drugs in our neighborhoods, fewer agencies protecting our families, violent abusers with weapons. This isn't a policy difference. This is dangerous. But don't just take our word for it. In a recent post, President Trump called Lynch a lunatic and a disaster for the Republican Party. That's why Lindsey Graham has President Trump's complete and total endorsement. Because when it matters, Lindsey gets the job done.
1: I'm Lindsey Graham, candidate for U.S. Senate, and I approve this message.
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4: Welcome back here to Clay and Buck. We got some calls. Here we go. Donna in Virginia, African-American woman who agrees with Clay about Kamala. Oh, my. Let's go, Donna. What's going on?
5: Yeah, unfortunately, Clay is correct. Any black woman that will vote Democratic just because will vote for Kamala, especially the angry college-educated ones. And I can say this as a black woman with a master's degree in education.
4: What did you don't think they'll vote for handsome Gavin, though? I mean, you know, what about that smile?
5: No, Kamala first, even though they may not even like her. But they'll vote for her first because she's a black woman.
6: Virginia. But Donna. Dan in Tampa says, I don't know anything about black women. He's married to one. He disagrees, I guess, with Donna, too. Dan, fire away.
7: Yeah, I disagree with Donna wholeheartedly. Kamala, first of all, doesn't even admit she's black. Secondly, the way she disrespected the black community by not even coming out giving a concession speech and left all the people at Howard looking stupid. Thirdly, Morgan said he's not giving her another penny. He's a huge Democratic donor. And fourthly, when she said Beyonce was going to give a concert and Beyonce said two words and got off the stage, she's burnt her car with black people. We're exhausted with her. She's not a black woman. She doesn't claim to be a black woman. We don't identify her as a black woman.
6: That's a strong take from Dan in Tampa. That was funny, Buck. Do you remember when they advertised Beyonce was going to show up and then she didn't perform at all? That was kind of remarkable. And Trump was right. Kamala made a big deal of being Indian. She's half Indian, half black. And then she pivoted in a big way and decided that she wanted to identify as black primarily for the campaign. We will see. Put a pin in this one. Not going to shock you, Buck. I think I'm right. More fun tomorrow.
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11: And China on the same page. I'm Lisa Brady, Fox News. The White House says both countries agree Iran cannot have a nuclear weapon. Presidents Trump and Xi discussing the Strait of Hormuz, along with economic cooperation and fentanyl before a banquet that also included U.S. business leaders.
17: In his toast to Xi Jinping at the state dinner, President Trump referred to him as a friend, saying the two countries had
18: one of the most consequential relationships in world history.
17: And inviting the Chinese leader to Washington in September. A Chinese summary of today's meeting had President Xi describing Taiwan as the most important issue in U.S.-China relations. The White House summary didn't mention Taiwan at all.
11: Fox's Jonathan Savage. President Trump calls the talks extremely positive. The CDC just confirming 41 people in the U.S. are now being monitored for hantavirus. However, there are no active cases of it in the U.S. This after 18 people from an infected cruise were sent to two medical facilities in Nebraska and Atlanta. State lawmakers pushing for a vote on gun legislation in Minnesota are set to try a different tactic tonight.
19: Minnesota House Democrats preparing to host a sit-in if Republican Speaker Lisa Daymuth doesn't present a gun ban bill that passed the Democrat-controlled state Senate May 4th. State Rep. Samantha Sensor-Murrah saying the sit-in
20: for everyone across Minnesota who has lost someone to gun violence.
19: The bill, in the wake of last summer's deadly mass shooting at a Minneapolis church and school at the hands of a suicidal transgender shooter. Opponents of the bill say it targets commonly owned firearms, turns law-abiding Minnesotans into criminals, and builds a state-run registry of every gun owner. That the bill does nothing to stop criminals who already ignore current laws.
11: Fox's Jeff Manasso. The crash of a small medical plane under investigation in New Mexico where four people were killed and a fire associated with the crash has grown to about 30 acres in dry, windy conditions. 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

0: Hey, it's Mark Simone here for Sean Hannity. Now, normally you can hear me on our big flagship station, WOR, here in New York, or you can get my podcast on iHeart. And the trip to China has been going so well. If you're the New York Times, how do you attack it? What do you do? Well, look at this headline about the summit that shows pictures of all the meetings, all the New York Times. Where are the women at the Trump-Xi summit? How come all these business leaders are men? I don't know. I mean, they happen to be men. You know, no president has more women in higher positions than Donald Trump. You go to, it's his whole history, his whole life. Trump Organization, more women in power than any other company in America. You know, when he built Trump Tower, that's 1985, a woman was the project manager. That was unheard of in construction in 1985. It's going very well. And they really went out of their way to, they knew about YMCA. They knew he loved that song. So at the state dinner, they had the very formal Chinese musicians play YMCA. Let's listen to it. Sounds like a college football marching band, doesn't it?
1: I would have so loved it if he did the Trump dance, honestly. It would have been so great.
0: I gotta be honest, if they started playing this, I don't know if I'd recognize it.
1: It took a minute, for sure.
0: Oh, now you recognize it.

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4: Fox News, I'm Tom Graham. President Trump is in Beijing for a summit with Chinese leader Xi Jinping. The two nations have found some common ground over the U.S. conflict with Iran.
5: The White House says after the meeting between President Trump and General Secretary Xi in Beijing, China and the U.S. have agreed Iran cannot have a nuclear weapon and the Strait of Hormuz must be opened without ships paying the toll.
4: Fox's Trey Yang's tensions escalating with Tehran after a ship near the Strait of Hormuz was seized and taken toward Iran. Senators agree they will not get paid during future government shutdowns. Fox's Chris Foster.
6: Senators unanimously passed a resolution to have their salaries withheld during shutdowns. It directs the Secretary of the Senate to withhold pay whenever a government shutdown affects one or more federal agencies.
4: The resolution does not apply to House members who would have to pass their own bill. 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
11: Todd Stevenson here. 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
1: Hey, welcome back. Mark Simone here for Sean Hannity. Now, make sure you watch Hannity tonight, 9 o'clock on the Fox News Channel. Big exclusive interview with President Trump after the summit. It's the president for about an hour talking about it, so don't miss it tonight at 9 o'clock on Hannity. We'll play a clip or two in a moment. But right now, let's talk to the China expert, Gordon Chang, author of Plan Red, China's Project to Destroy America. Nobody knows this stuff better. Gordon Chang, how you doing?
2: I'm fine, Mark, and thank you so much.
1: Hey, and I've talked to people that have been in these China negotiations in the past, and they say no matter what China agrees to, they will never stick to it. Is that true?
2: That's true, and it's unfortunate. And we've seen this in a number of different cases. So, for instance, in the past, the January 2020 Phase One trade deal, where China agreed to specific purchases of U.S. agricultural and manufactured products, really easy to comply with, and they completely failed. Also, Boeing's. They have agreed in summits with presidents to buy Boeing's, and then afterwards cancel the orders. So this is going to be a challenge for President Trump, but Trump is Trump, and I think that he is going to be able to force the Chinese to do things. So we'll have to see, of course, but I'm optimistic that Trump can get the Chinese to comply.
1: But what is the Chinese thinking on that? We'll just agree to everything and just never do it. What's the strategy there?
2: The strategy is deception. This is going to the heart of Chinese strategy for millennia. And they feel that they can say one thing and people will agree to it. They also, there's a certain amount of arrogance because they believe that they're at the center of the world and that everybody else has to pay homage to them. So they believe that they don't have to comply with their words. And it's just a historical carryover from a very long period. Xi Jinping is also arrogant. He's arrogant beyond belief. Matter of fact, today, he insulted President Trump in his face in those public comments by referring to something, an ancient Greek theory about a rising power meeting a declining ruling power. In other words, he was saying, President Trump, you're the leader of a declining power. I don't really have to deal with you.
1: Hmm. Now, we all have this illusion that these Chinese are the most brilliant. These Chinese leaders are so brilliant. They've got a 200-year strategy. They're light years ahead. Is there any truth to that?
2: If we go back to the millennial period, yeah, they did think long term. But Xi Jinping has been making some very short term decisions recently. You know, people say an American president thinks in 2 or 4 year increments of time. Well, Xi Jinping, he thinks, I think, daily because he has an election daily. He's very happy if he wakes up alive. So this is a point where the U.S., I think, has a leader who thinks in longer term increments, because President Trump, he did something, you know, by dealing with Iran that his predecessors just kicked the can down the road. Trump said, no, I'm going to do something that's important for the American people, even if it's unpopular.
1: Now, the other illusion, or I guess the narrative, is that these Chinese leaders are evil. They're like James Bond villains. They're plotting to destroy us. Is that true?
2: Yes.
1: Oh,
2: those. Not in the way, for instance, like Dr. No.
1: Yeah.
2: But they do believe that their system depends upon the destruction of the United States. They do not believe that they can coexist if the United States exists. And it's basically because they run a very insecure system that's very top-down. They survive on coercion. And they are worried about the inspirational impact of America's values and form of governance on the Chinese people. So they do not believe that their Communist Party can survive a world in which the United States exists.
1: Wow. But don't they want the United States to be consumers, to spend a fortune on Chinese products?
2: Well, they would. Of course, they want people to buy stuff, but they want other communists to buy stuff. And they tolerate us. And, you know, they understand, yes, in the short term, maybe they want Americans to buy stuff from them this month. But they don't believe long-term that that's the case. And we have seen them in public talk about the destruction of the United States. This is not only permitted, but it's encouraged narrative. And that tells us that we've got a problem because we're not really focusing on it, but we can see what the Chinese are saying and doing.
1: So we're talking to Gordon Chang. Do they respect a smooth-talking, diplomatic, a very formal Barack Obama type, or a blunt, tough Donald Trump type?
2: I think that they respect more a blunt person. And also, Trump is unpredictable, so they do want to give him a wide berth. They know how to deal with tough American presidents, and they know how to deal with weak American presidents. They don't know how to deal with presidents that they can't psych out in advance, and is somebody that they can't psych out.
1: Hey, let's take a listen to Cut 4, Sean Hannity interviewing the president after the summit. Take a listen to Cut 4.
3: President Xi would like to see a deal, man. He would like to see a deal, man. And he did offer, he said, if I can be of any help at all, I would like to be of help.
4: Because, he did say that.
3: Yeah, he did say that. And look, anybody that buys that much oil has obviously got some kind of a relationship with him. But he said, I would love to be a help. If I can be of any help whatsoever, he'd like to see the Hormuz Strait open. He said, if I could be of any help whatsoever, I would like to help.
1: Now, Gordon Chang, is he really dying to help us with Iran?
2: I don't think so. Iran has a nuclear weapons program because of China, which supplied materials, equipment, technology, either directly or both directly and indirectly. And so that's the reason why we've got a war in the first place. You know, does Xi Jinping want the Strait of Hormuz open? Absolutely. He needs the oil from not only Iran, but from Saudi Arabia and the other Gulf states. So, yes, he wants the Strait open. But I don't know if that's in our interest until Iran surrenders its missile and ballistic and its nuke programs.
1: And what's the idea here, that China uses Iran as a weapon against us, just like Iran uses Hezbollah? Is that the same thing?
2: Yes. Iran is a Chinese proxy. The mullahs don't think they're a proxy for anybody, but when you look at the relationship, China has used Iran to disrupt the Middle East to obtain Chinese objectives. And we see the same thing in other places where China works through other states and works through terrorist actors to achieve its goals. Yes, Iran is a proxy.
1: And now what about Taiwan? That seems to be a big sticking point here. They absolutely want to take Taiwan, right?
2: Well, Xi Jinping does because he has based his legitimacy on annexing Taiwan. Others probably don't think the same way, or at least to the same degree. But for us, Taiwan is absolutely critical to our defense. So this is going to be a contest where there is no compromise.
1: And how do you think this is all going to work out? Does China really have any influence? Can they tell Iran, open the strait for us, and will Iran do it?
2: I think that they can put a lot of pressure on Iran that over a course of time would force the mullahs to open up, or the IRGC to open up the strait. Because China, if it withdrew its support, Iran would be in a very, very, the leadership would be in a very, very difficult place.
1: And bringing all these business leaders, the CEO of Apple, of Boeing, of all, what does that mean for China? Do they appreciate that?
2: I think that they would like to exploit foreign companies more. Xi Jinping is driving foreign companies out of China. He's been doing this for about a decade, but especially he intensified his campaign in the spring of 2023. So I think President Trump should be trying to reduce the vulnerabilities of our companies to China, not increasing them by having CEOs go to Beijing.
1: Yeah. So you're the China expert. Would you say that this president has the best relationship of anybody with China all the way back to Nixon?
2: What a great question. Probably George H.W. Bush had the best relationship because he actually gave Beijing what it needed at a critical moment, which was right after the Tiananmen massacre. This is not a good chapter in American foreign policy, but the Chinese absolutely loved George H.W. Bush.
1: Yeah. All right. So now how safe is the president? Some people are worried about his safety in China. I hear all the people worry that he might get poisoned, he might get this. He's safe there, isn't he?
2: I think he's safe. The Chinese have been have done some things to American diplomats which we would have thought inconceivable. So, for instance, they used sonic weapons on the diplomats in the Guangzhou consulate in 2018-2019. But I don't think that they would target an American president visiting the capital. That's a little bit too far for them. But at some point, I think we've got to start thinking in very different ways about the Chinese leaders, because they're exhibiting some very brazen behavior.
1: Yeah. Now, what about the surveillance? Nobody can bring a phone or a computer over there because they'll embed stuff in it. How bad is that?
2: Yeah, that's really bad. China runs a near total or total surveillance state. They'll take capture of your phone and any electronic device. So that's why the U.S. government and companies advise people not to bring their electronic devices into the country.
1: Hmm. And what about Brett Baer is doing a report for Fox, and he's walking the wrong way on the street, or the car is parked in the wrong place. Apparently there's surveillance cameras, there's drone cameras. He's immediately ticketed. Why are they so crazy about that stuff?
2: Well, because they're scared of their own people. They do run that state. And Brett Baer said his driver parked in the wrong place, and within 2 minutes on his phone, the driver got a ticket. That's how efficient the Chinese surveillance state is. So they do run the world's most sophisticated coercive state.
1: Yeah. But if they're so sophisticated, don't they realize, hey, that's a reporter, Fox News, don't worry about it. It's not a threat to them.
2: Well, the Chinese have threatened the employees of American media companies. So New York Times reporters have been getting a really rough time. Washington Post, CNN. I mean, everybody's had a hard time.
1: All right. Well, that part we don't mind, but leave Brett Baer alone. Hey, well, Gordon Chang, great stuff. His book is Plan Red, China's Project to Destroy America. Just tell us, though, that project will not be successful.
2: It won't be successful because we're the United States. We're a far stronger society. And when we Americans understand the danger, nobody can touch us.
1: All right. Well, good work. And thanks. We'll talk again soon. Thanks for being with us.
2: Thanks, Mark.
1: All right. Take care. Hey, who would want to go to this country? You can't bring your phone. You can't bring your... it's like a 18-hour plane ride without your phone, without your computer. You say, why does Trump bring 400 people with him? Because he got to have something to do. You imagine that? No phone, no. Anyway, we'll take a break. Hey, we'll take some calls next. 1-800-941-SHAWN is the number. Don't forget to watch Hannity tonight. You'll see the exclusive interview with President Trump, 9 o'clock tonight on the Fox News Channel.
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8: 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It's outrageous. 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
8: 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Wilson and Yvette won't shake things up.
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1: Welcome back. It's Mark Simone here for Sean Hannity. She's in China right now traveling with the president. Big exclusive interview with the president will air tonight on Hannity on the Fox News Channel. The number is 1-800-941-SEAN, but you want me to give the real number.
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15: You got to say it's sing-songy, 73, 26, 73,
1: okay,
15: 26.
1: But for 20 years on this show, 25 years I've been filling in, I'm used to 1-800-941-SEAN. But 1-800-941-7326.
15: I'm spicing it up today. It happens.
1: All right. Let's take some calls. Let's go to Frank in Colorado. Frank, how you doing?
16: Hi, Mark. I got a simple question. Iran's friends with China, Russia, North Korea. Why didn't they just buy their nukes from these countries? Why didn't China just give it to them?
1: Well, China doesn't give out nukes. Nobody gives out nukes. Nobody sells nukes. But I don't think they care if Iran really has a nuke. I think, as Gordon Chang explained, They like Iran because it does terrible things to us, terrible things to Israel. It funds Hezbollah, the Houthis. It screws up the Middle East. And that's what China likes. It's what, say it again?
16: And they don't want Iran to get a nuke.
1: I don't think they care either way. And if Iran got a nuke, it'd be an Iranian nuke, which is not exactly state-of-the-art nuclear weapon. It'd be a slap-together Iranian nuclear weapon. But thanks for calling. Let's go to Scott in Georgia. Scott, how you doing?
13: Hey, Mark. How are you doing?
1: Good.
13: You're refreshing. I thought Sean Hannity was going to be on, and I hate to say it, I was going to turn it off.
1: Hey, what kind of thing is that to say?
13: Yeah, my question is if the scenario happened to where we opened the straits, Europe, they started taking care of the rest of Iranian military or anything like that, and it got to the point to where us or someone was to arm the people of Iran.
1: I hear music. You better get to the question.
13: Okay, yeah. Do you think China would try to arm the rest of the regime in Iran?
1: Oh, okay. Well, thank you. That's a great question. Not sure what it is, but did you figure out the question? That's a long question. You sounded very smart asking it, but I still can't figure out what it actually means. Hey, we're coming back in the next hour. We got a lot of great stuff. And we'll hear Sean with an exclusive interview with Marco Rubio coming up.
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0: comments about U.S. defenses. Only Sabrady, Fox News, the CENTCOM commander, telling a Senate panel,
2: I have all the munitions necessary to both defend our forces as well as conduct a broad range of contingencies.
0: As lawmakers raise concern about air and missile defenses after reports of how much has been used in Iran and reports that Iran still has much of its missile and launch capabilities. Admiral Brad Cooper says he has seen open source numbers that are not accurate and don't take everything into account, including the impact on Iran's command and control. Iran reportedly seizing another ship, though, off the coast of the UAE.
3: This comes after the Iranians accused the UAE of being directly involved in attacks against their country, and a diplomatic spat overnight that included the Israelis announcing that Prime Minister Benjamin Netanyahu made a secret visit to the UAE during the war, only to see the Emiratis deny it later.
0: Fox's Trey Yingst in Tel Aviv. The White House says China agrees Iran cannot have a nuclear weapon, but there appears to be greater tension over Taiwan at a Beijing summit.
6: We know what President Trump wants, for the Chinese to open China up for American businesses. She wants the U.S. just to get out of the way if he decides to move on Taiwan. This is from the official Chinese readout of the Xi-Trump private meeting. Taiwan independence and cross-strait peace are as irreconcilable as fire and water. Safeguarding peace and stability across the Taiwan Strait is the biggest common denominator between China and the U.S. The U.S. side must exercise extra caution in handling the Taiwan question.
0: Fox's Peter Ducey in Beijing. That statement also warning of possible conflict if that question isn't handled properly. The president's visit to Beijing is scheduled to wrap up overnight tonight, U.S. time. Wall Street rallies. The Dow up 370 points at the bell, back over 50K. 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
3: Productive conversations and meetings today with the Chinese delegation earlier.
4: Well, President Trump says China's agreed not to send military gear to Iran and that they agree the Strait of Hormuz should be open. The CDC is trying to quell the public's concern about hantavirus. More cases of the deadly respiratory illness are being reported in the U.S. Dr. David Fitter is CDC's director for the Division of Global Migration Health. He says the risk for illness is low for Americans and adds that
5: our top priority is the health and safety of both the passengers who were on the ship and American communities.
4: Three people on that infected ship passed away. 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
12: Todd Stevenson here. 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

0: Give and take in China. I'm Lisa Brady, Fox News. After a summit with President Xi, President Trump says the Chinese leader offered to help when it comes to Iran and denied sending weapons to Iran, telling Fox's Sean Hannity.
1: He said that strongly, but at the same time he said, you know, they buy a lot of their oil there and they'd like to keep doing that. He'd like to see Hormuz Strait opened.
0: That interview airs at 9 Eastern tonight. A Chinese statement after the closed-door meeting called Taiwan the most important issue with the U.S., warning of possible conflict if it's not handled properly. Secretary of State Rubio says there would be global repercussions if China tried to take the self-governing island by force. A number of key U.S. business leaders attending the state banquet in Beijing earlier today, with the two presidents also discussing opening up China and economic cooperation. A man nearly executed multiple times in Oklahoma gets a green light to get out on bond.
2: An Oklahoma judge grants former death row prisoner Richard Glossop a $500,000 bond while awaiting retrial over a 1997 killing that brought him within hours of execution three separate times. The ruling could free the 63-year-old for the first time in nearly 30 years. Last year, the Supreme Court overturned his conviction amid longstanding innocence claims supported by Kim Kardashian and others and highlighted in the 2017 documentary Killing Richard Glossop.
0: Fox's Carmen Roberts. Prosecutors say Glossop's former boss was killed in a murder-for-hire scheme. If he's freed on bond, he will have restrictions, including an electronic monitor. A man accused of opening fire on a Massachusetts street pleads not guilty. Tyler Brown appearing in court from a hospital bed. Prosecutors say at least 70 rounds were fired in Cambridge Monday, wounding two people. He's facing multiple charges. The judge also hearing he has a long criminal history and mental health issues, ordering him to remain in custody for now. 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
6: Todd Stevenson here. 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

0: sides to move on Taiwan.
1: Beijing recognizes the island as its territory. The U.S. recognizes Taiwan as independent. Democrats critical of President Trump, accusing him of not doing enough to stand up to the Chinese leader.
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16: 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Now, tonight, Hannity, 9 o'clock, Fox News Channel, exclusive hour-long interview with President Trump. He'll go over everything that happened in the summit. Now, Sean is with the president, traveling on Air Force One with the whole

0: offering help with Iran. I'm Lisa Cilicera, Fox News. After meeting with China's President Xi Jinping, President Trump told Fox's Hannity she offered assistance and denied helping Iran with weapons.
1: He joked. He said, you know, it's sort of if they stopped it, then you stopped them. But they'd like to see it opened. But they actually closed it.
0: China gets a lot of oil from the Strait of Hormuz. Iran closed the strait after the U.S. launched Operation Epic Fury. The U.S. then blockaded Iranian ports. The entire interview airs tonight at 9 p.m. Eastern. China's official news agency put out a statement saying Taiwan is the biggest issue between the two countries, and there could be confrontations if it's not handled properly. CIA Director John Ratcliffe has met with his counterparts in Havana. The Cuban government said in a statement that the meeting served as a platform for Cuba to present evidence that the nation poses no threat to U.S. national security. So far, no comment from the State Department. And the U.S. will give Cuba $100 million in humanitarian aid. The Office of the Director of National Intelligence disputes reports that it was raided by the CIA.
2: A spokeswoman for the DNI's office called the account, citing allegations by Florida GOP Congresswoman Ana Paulina Luna, false. Luna has claimed files on the Kennedy assassination and the CIA experimentation project MKUltra that studied behavior modification were taken. MKUltra is a matter Congresswoman Luna, as chair of the House Oversight Task Force on Declassifying Federal Secrets, said she would like to hold a hearing about. Spokeswoman Olivia Coleman, in her one-line post on X, said the CIA did not raid the DNI's office.
0: Fox's Grinnell Scott. The Supreme Court preserving access to the widely used abortion pill mifepristone at pharmacies or through the mail without a doctor visit while a lawsuit plays out. America's listening to Fox News.
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4: From the Axelrod & Associates Traffic Center, State Highway Patrol reporting a new incident in Horry County, 501 Beachbound near Forest Brook Road, and still dealing with the incident on Highway 57 near Highway 9.
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0: Final check at traffic on this Thursday evening, still dealing with the incident on 501 Beachbound near Forest Brook Road. And remember, it's bike week, so look twice, save a life.
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6: Fox News, I'm Tom Rigotti. President Trump has been holding talks with Chinese leader Xi Jinping in Beijing. Fox's Peter Ducey has details of the readout of the meeting.
7: Now we know what Xi wants to get out of this big summit with President Trump. We've known that the president came here and his big thing was getting China to open up more for American businesses. Xi's thing, as it turns out, is getting the U.S. to get out of the way if he decides to make a move on Taiwan.
6: The CENTCOM commander testifies at a Senate Armed Services Committee hearing today. Fox's Jennifer Griffin reports.
8: At his first public hearing since the Iran conflict began 7 weeks ago, CENTCOM commander Admiral Brad Cooper pushed back on leaked assessments about Iran's remaining missile stockpiles. Democrats also want to know about depleted U.S. munition stockpiles.
6: The New York Times reports Iran still retains most of its missile stockpile. 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
8: Ready for round two. I'm Lisa LaSera, Fox News. President Trump and China's President Xi Jinping set to meet for a working lunch as they continue their talks. The first round focused on Iran and trade.
9: President Trump says that Xi has offered to help end the Iran war any way that he can. What does that look like? Maybe they can talk about it at lunch. We also know that there's about a dozen American CEOs here, and only one of them that we know of has secured a deal. That is the Boeing CEO, who is part of the American delegation, who President Trump says is going to walk away from here with a deal for the Chinese government to buy 200 jumbo jets. So these are things that they need to resolve before President Trump heads back to Washington on Air Force One a few hours from now.
8: Fox's Peter Doocy in Beijing. China's official news agency releasing a statement saying Taiwan is a top priority and warned if the issue is not handled properly, there could be conflict. China considers Taiwan its territory. While the U.S. has a one-China policy, it does have official relations with Taiwan. A top member of the Trump administration traveled to Cuba today.
10: The CIA says Director John Ratcliffe met with Cuban officials, including Fidel Castro's grandnephew, Raul Rodriguez Castro, to deliver President Trump's message that the U.S. is prepared to seriously engage on economic and security issues, but only if Cuba makes fundamental changes. Havana confirmed the visit and said it presented evidence it poses no threat to U.S. national security.
8: Fox's Carmen Roberts. Cuba's president has posted on X it will accept $100 million in aid from the U.S. A top California political aide has pled guilty to charges, including conspiracy to commit bank fraud related to a scheme to steal campaign funds from Javier Becerra when he served as health secretary. Dana Williamson admitted to 3 of the 23 counts against her.